0: the robot. She's the robot. She's the tin man. She's the tin man. She's the tin man.
1: Shoot your gun. Shoot your gun. Shoot your gun.
0: Listen, it's shoot your
1: gun. Come on, let's do it for Eddie. Come on. Come on. Let's knock it down for Eddie. Here we go. Here we go.

0: when he coached the Spartans. I'll say this just super quick because I know we're up on the break. I feel like with all of the threatening to leave and just take your conference and do what it is that you're going to do, this is almost like some Tom Brady flick off Jake Paul type stuff, or Logan Paul, whichever one it was. This is like kind of taking on the personality of wrestling, pro wrestling. And if you think about it, what would be the next best iteration of being able to create and make bowl games relevant again? If I'm going to watch the Pop-Tart Bowl or the Sunkissed, you know, Raisins, or the Lawnmower Bowl and stuff like that, if I'm going to watch that, make it interesting for me. What would make it interesting? It's the best of the rest. You do a Big Ten SEC challenge.
1: Yes.
0: And you put those teams that are complaining, we didn't make it, we didn't get our fair due, da da da, this and that. Okay, here's the challenge. You have Big Ten on this side, you have the SEC on this side, and you guys go battle it out. And the reason why each one of those games are watchable games, and the reason why each one of those games matters, is that you have entire communities that are going to be vested in seeing which team wins the game and which team is better. Frame it up that way.
1: Called the Bitch and Moan Bowl. Everybody that's bitching and moaning, get in this bracket.
0: Get in Let's this bracket right here. And now it makes those series of bowl games matter. And for what it's worth, you get closer and closer, and you get further and further down the road of saying we don't need the NCAA, and we can break off and be our own separate independent entity that controls our TV money and handles things the way that we want to handle. And the rich get richer, and they're able to build their programs up even more to know that not only are you trying to compete to get into the playoffs, but we got to maintain a level of superiority over our other competitor, which is the SEC. I think it sets the stage for a very interesting approach and an interesting way to look at college football and the conferences that are a part of it.
1: That'd be fun.
0: Creates a monopoly, if you ask me.
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1: It is Two Pros and a Cup of Joe here on Fox Sports Radio. Up next, it's a return of Ray Ray's Roulette right here on FSR.
0: Well, we can get back to Ray Ray's Roulette by hopping in one of those cars and vehicles, that trucks that are giving 100%. This one gives 110%. You need that right partner beside you, and that right partner is the Nissan Frontier. 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
9: From the Lorenz and Lorenz Traffic Center.
10: Checking out the drive this morning on Mopac going southbound. Your issue free from Shoreline over to 183. Takes about 5 minutes to make that drive. Just under 5 minutes, the northbound side of I-35. No delays from Airport Boulevard up to Runberg Lane. And about a 5 minute drive as well on 183 southbound going from Mopac to I-35. I'm Jason Fossig with a look at Austin area traffic.
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0: Fox Sports Radio, LeVar Arrington, Brady Quinn, Jonas Knox with you here. Coming up, top of next hour, a little over 10 minutes from now, we're going to talk to our guy, John Paul Morosi. He will be yours right here on FSR. A reminder, trained to push past the pain, not athletes, just people, the men, women, and children trafficked every day in the United States. Some by a person they trusted, some by their own families. 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Bad news yesterday for the Carolina Panthers. Nick Skorton, who came off a really impressive rookie season, torn ACL, done for the year. Just like that. Not even at the season, not even at the preseason, and already they are impacted for the entirety of the year. So, not great news for the Carolina Panthers, but a little bit of good news because apparently David Tepper is going to be throwing in about $500 million to try and make game day experiences better for Panthers fans. So maybe he's turning into a decent owner after all that chaos that went down early on. I mean, as you pointed out, throwing lighter fluid on that fan who was yelling at him was just reckless.
1: Not anything I've ever said before. I will say this. The scores and injury hurts. They don't have a ton of depth. They're a team that plays kind of on tight margins. So that's just kind of almost like a bad omen to start the season for a team that, again, you hate to see that sort of thing. They've got some really good young players, young talent there. That's a team that I think wants to continue to keep building off of what they did last year. So it's unfortunate to start the season off losing one of your best players. That's really tough.
2: But it happens. Injuries happen, and always have.
1: You just said Riverside, is what you said.
2: Riverside.
1: Damn.
2: Riverside. And every once in a while, you might get a coach that says, everybody, let's take a knee and let's pray. And then you always have that one teammate in the background that said, pray? Pray for why?
0: You know,
2: pray for some of this madness going on around here.
1: Patrick Jones is a veteran. He's the guy I believe will probably be backing it up now. It's getting more starting time. He's capable, though, of still being a good player for them. But it's tough. So you got such a young star.
0: Some people have brought up Jadeveon Clowney as a possibility. Like, he's at that point. He's just doing one-year deals, man. Just getting paid until he rides it out.
1: He did pretty good. We are Sports. One thing life is...
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4: Cube's Big 3 season is heating up. The most competitive basketball league on earth is on CBS this Sunday. Coach Steven Jackson and the DMV Trilogy face off against two-time MVP Michael Beasley and the defending champion Miami 305 in a must-win game for both teams. Then the battle for Texas as Greg Monroe, Coach Nancy Lieberman, and the Dallas Power take on Jonathan Simmons and the Houston Righands. 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
1: Morning, Austin, Pflugerville, Round Rock, Maynard, Cape Town, Most City, San Antonio, and Silsbee, Texas. Welcome to the morning kickoff with the world's strongest man and Mike Harge. But Mike Harge is on vacation, so we have our fearless leader, Cam Parker. Ladies and gentlemen, welcome to a fearless, free flag, fun Friday of the morning kickoff. Good morning, Cam. How's Tampa?
2: Good morning, Mark Henry. I'll tell you what, it's humid. I'm already sweating. It's 8 a.m. and I'm already sweating out here. I'll tell you what, in Mike Harge, Hardball is where I think me and you want to be, and that's the Bahamas. Like, I think he should be here and we should be in the Bahamas with his family. How about that?
1: Listen, you can say whatever you want to. I'm going to be where the air conditioning is.
2: Yeah.
1: You can be on the beach with your feet in the water all you want to. Not my thing. I'm an inside dog.
2: Hey, it's hot here. It's hot in Texas. It's hot across the world. And you know what else is heating up? The college football season, Mark Henry, because we're now 43 days away from kickoff at DKR, Texas State. I can't believe it. In a month's time, me, you, Hardball, will be getting ready for Longhorns game day. Of course, our pregame show of Texas football live on Bevo Boulevard, getting you set for the 2026 season. And that's what we did this week. The SEC Media Days here in Tampa, Florida, concluded with the Texas Longhorns, the last team to take the podium. Mark Henry, is that coincidental that the Texas Longhorns are the last team to wrap up media days?
1: No, I mean, they have the most right now in college football at stake with the way that the football prognosticators are looking at everything. You would think that LSU would have a lot of cachet going into the season with the new coach, new quarterback, you know, like an unproven team with a lot of high dollar players on that roster. But Georgia's not going anywhere. They were on earlier in the week, and we heard a lot of sound from Kirby Smart and the way that he saw things. But I don't see a problem with them ending it with Texas, because at the end of the day, Georgia is the alpha and Texas is the omega. They're the end. Georgia started it off and has laid all the groundwork for what a good football championship team looks like, and Texas is coming up trying to take it from them.
2: Yeah, it's no coincidence that on the last day of the media days, Lane Kiffin and Steve Sarkisian were taking the podium. And that's because right now, I think in the SEC, maybe in all of college football, Mark, the guys with the best sound bites, the two best coaches with the sound bites, I mean, I would put Kurt Cignetti from Indiana in his own tier because he's got a good sound bite. But also, Lane Kiffin and Steve Sarkisian are right there. And, you know, they were asked a lot of pressing questions. Lane Kiffin, too, who we'll get to later on in today's program, Mark. But let's start off with Steve Sarkisian's opening comments from his media presser yesterday. This was live on the stage at the SEC Media Days. And he led off, Mark Henry, not shying away from this year's season expectations for the Texas Longhorns.
3: The standard is the standard. And I know the expectations are high outside of our building. I know everybody wants to say what percentage we are to make the playoffs, or what percentage it is for us to, you know, win a conference championship or make the CFP or be a national champion. But the expectations are always high within our organization. They're higher than you would imagine. They're higher than they are on the outside world. And now more than ever, external factors don't motivate us. It's what we're doing internally. And we've got a very hungry football team. We've got a team that competed their tails off a year ago and fell short of making the college football playoff after the previous 2 years being in the semifinals and knocking on the door to play for a national title with the ball inside the 10-yard line. So those external factors, whether it's a comment or a tweet or a podcast or an interview by a pundit, that's not going to motivate us. What motivates us is what we do every single day. And I'm proud of the leadership on our team for buying into that idea.
2: I think also, Mark, you look at how last season ended for Texas. You know, you had back-to-back years in which the Longhorns lost in the CFP semifinal, right? You lose to Washington, you had the ball near the red zone, fourth down, come up short. Ohio State, fourth down, goal line stand by the Buckeyes defense, come up short. Last season, you know, Texas really got eliminated from the playoff when they lost to Florida. You know, all the wins the rest of the season obviously helped their case, but Texas never really was playing for a college football playoff spot because of those early losses to Ohio State, to Florida, and of course to Georgia. I feel like, you know, that feeds Texas knowing it's almost, I think, more fuel, Mark, than losing on a last second play versus, hey, we had a case and we didn't even get to show it in the playoff.
1: I think that that's 100% right, Cam. They had opportunities to shine and to put themselves in the cat seat, if you will, or the captain's chair, and you know, losing to Florida derailed all that because they didn't look at Florida as being a championship caliber team. And Coach, you know, Saban is Coach Saban. I turned into Mike Hart. Coach Sark and all of the coaches that were on right here at the end said the same thing. Like, you can, you know, lose three games in a really, really hyper competitive conference, or you can play a middle school and win lose two games, and that team is still going to be put in front of you. It's not fair. Texas has got to win the games that they're supposed to win. You know, I wanted to bring up something to you. What did you think was a trap game? But we'll do that in the second hour. Mm-hmm. Like this is the year. You know, we've had other years where we expected Texas to be that championship team. And like you said, they fell short a few times against Washington. They fell short, you know, as recent as last season. I think emotionally they got beat in the Georgia game. And yeah. I don't know if they ever recovered emotionally, even though they had a win in the bowl game. I feel like that was a big blow to the taking the wind out of your sails. And I know Coach Sark is not trying to have that this year.
2: Yeah, the Georgia loss, I felt like it is so different from their losses against Ohio State in Florida last year. I felt like Texas was right there for most of the game, but just almost like a mental block, right? Like mentally, they just can't get over the Georgia hump. And you're playing on the road, night game, that stuff. Ohio State, it just felt like this was a young Texas team. Like they were still putting the pieces together, right? I felt like if Texas played Ohio State at the end of the season, it would have been a much different ballgame. I don't think it would have been 14-7 for either side. I think Ohio State also was a better team by the end of the year. And the Florida loss, I think Florida just came out and punched Texas in the mouth in the Longhorn
1: shoot. And they never recovered
2: in the second half.
1: And not only did they not recover, but, you know, when you have frustrations, then everything multiplies. And where Texas was bad was special teams. And that's what really showed his ugly head is, you know, the onside kick, the turnovers. Like you've got to not make those mistakes, especially against an elite team like Georgia, because then it was just a snowball downhill of events.
2: So we heard from Steve Sarkisian talking about season expectations. We're going to hear a lot more from him throughout today's show. We're also going to hear from QB1, Arch Manning. Mark, we got to sit down with him. I got some thoughts on the face of Texas football and why Texas fans should feel a little bit more confident heading this season. Of course, we sat down with Trevor Goosby as well, Hardball and Craig Way. We're going to have that conversation for you. Hardball and Arch Manning, one-on-one, back-to-back years. I tell you what, Mark, don't tell Harge this. I think Arch got a little excited when he saw Harge. And he was like, we're doing one-on-one? All right, let's do it. And Harge was like, yeah, I don't think we have time. You know, they got to catch a private jet back to Austin. And Arch and John Bianco, the Texas SID, was like, no, let's knock this out. But we can't let Harge's head get any bigger, right?
1: Oh, no. Hey, listen, I can see him getting a little giddy and being able to, being able to interview Arch one-on-one. And, you know, even if not one-on-one, you and him getting the feature. That's awesome.
2: Also have CJ Vogel from On Texas Football. He's going to help us recap SEC Media Days. And, of course, the world's strongest take from the world's strongest man. It's a feel-good Friday here on the morning kickoff. We're just getting rolling.
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9: Ice Cube's Big 3 season is heating up. 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Coach Steven Jackson and the DMV Trilogy face off against two-time MVP Michael Beasley and the defending champion Miami 305 in a must-win game for both teams. Then the battle for Texas as Greg Monroe, Coach Nancy Lieberman, and the Dallas Power take on Jonathan Simmons and the Houston Righands. 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

0: Back with a vengeance. The world's strongest man, Cam Parker, here on the morning kickoff. Guys, I'm super excited to hear more about what happened, Cam, with y'all being down there in Tampa for the week. And just to see Harge giddy from and hear more about that. That just brought me a lot of joy right just then.
1: Well, I tell you what, we're going to play his conversation with Arch Manning yesterday. But before we do that, Mark, I wanted to start by talking about how different it felt for Arch yesterday. Think back to a year ago at the SEC Media Days, and you were there in Atlanta, Georgia, me, you, Hardball, and Craig. And, you know, I said this yesterday in Craig's show. When Arch came in, you know, with Sark and the Texas players to the media days, it felt like, you know, a kid on the first day of school, you know, wide eyes looking around, you know, all these people. And not many human beings experience this. You probably understand it better than most. I mean, he had 50 to 100 media members following him around last year, every stop, and he wasn't used to that. And I think for us in the media and the fans, we've always known the Manning name, right? As a kid, I knew who Peyton Manning was before I knew who my cousins were, right? Eli Manning, Archie Manning, the Manning family, it's a household name. And so when we knew about, you know, Cooper and his son, Arch, and the hype began, everybody was ready for Arch Manning, right? We were all

0: some staff members at Texas, and he said, you know what? They told me, like, hey, enjoy it while it lasts, because this is probably Arch Manning's last season at Texas. You know, maybe he comes back another year, but likely, in all likelihood, this is the last time Arch Manning will be at the media day. So, hey, let me enjoy it. Let me try and have fun. And it felt like yesterday, Mark, he was finally at ease with all of the popularity that comes with being QB1 of the Texas Longhorns.
1: Cam, one of the things that we do with young talent in pro wrestling is we do media training. And we let them know that there are people that are trying to set them up, get them to brag. There are people that's setting them up, trying to get them to doubt themselves publicly. They're trying to set them up to gloat a little, to tell more about what they're doing in-house than they should let out. Arch, he might have saw himself fall into a couple of traps last year. He might have felt guarded at times, like, what are you trying to get me to say? You know, now he's a master. He's done it enough. He's comfortable with them asking any question, and he knows how to deflect that question. It's like, I'm not trying to hear that, but this is what I give you. Like, you, those things happen over time, as well as I'm sure that Arch has had some really good training that where people would go and sit down with him and kind of put him ahead of the eight ball, if you will.
0: So let's go ahead and get to it. Let's hear Harge's conversation with Arch Manning yesterday at the 2026 SEC Media Days.
2: Manning, starting quarterback for the University of Texas. And, you know, it seems to be a comedian because every time I see you, you're doing something for social media and always ends up in some jokes. And we'll get to those in just a minute. But I wanted to ask you this, you know, coming into the season, obviously the hype and everything like that from last year. And you went through some tough times, not just on the field, but just trying to get away from everything. What is something that you've learned about yourself during that time from then to where you are now?
3: Yeah, I've learned a lot about myself, but the thing I learned the most is that I'm surrounded by such good coaches and teammates. I think for them to have my back during those tough times was really important to me and really special, and I'm glad I'm surrounded by such good people.
2: And now you coming into this season, it's a little bit quieter. I mean, everything's under control. You've earned the respect of a lot of people, but more importantly, that locker room. Those guys saw you get up every single week, show up, and give them an opportunity to win. So as your teammates start to look at you, what are some of the biggest things that you've shown them and they've shown you when it comes to the stuff like that?
3: Yeah, just them having my back through the tough times meant a lot to me. The least I could do was give them my all every day. And I think we've got a good team this year, and we're excited about the fall.
2: So we were talking to Trevor Goosby a little bit earlier, and he talked about the competitiveness that everybody has. Colin Simmons, obviously, y'all scavenger hunt is getting a lot of play right now. But in the reality of it all, your team is obviously going to be the winner, right?
3: Yeah, I think so. I mean, I don't see why not. We won. They're just saying that we cheated. I don't know how that works in a scavenger hunt. They said no cars. We went on a Lime scooter. So, yeah, we won. We had to convince. We had a D-tackle, Josie. We had to convince him with a tomahawk steak to kind of hurry up a little bit. He was kind of straggling. It was a clean win on our part.
2: Yeah, I think that's going to be debated. We're going to see if that could go to further review. We'll find that out. But now I want to get into some of the fun stuff. Obviously, the offseason has been what it is. You get the workouts in. But what is something that you guys, besides the scavenger hunt, that y'all look forward to when you get a chance to get away from the game of football?
3: Yeah, I think we've done a good job of hanging out outside of football this year, building that connection because you're going to need it throughout the season. But personally, I've been playing a lot of golf to kind of get away. I'm going out there with other teammates that are better than me. So it's always fun to play with someone that's better than you. And we've had a good time.
2: I saw a video of you and your dad playing, and it seemed like he was harassing you a little bit about your game. Who's the better golfer?
3: He's a better golfer. We have completely different games. He hits every fairway. He doesn't hit it very far, and I hit it far and don't hit many fairways.

0: So we'd be good scramble partners.
1: And if you had to pick someone on your team to be your golf teammate, who would it be?
0: That's a good question. I would say Rhett Anderson, one of my roommates. He's a good golfer. I feel like we would fight too much. So probably, I heard Carson Burr, one of our running backs, is a good player. So, but I'm trying to get other guys in there. I'm trying to get Goosby out there. So I guess we'll see.
1: And speaking of Goosby, obviously his brother being on campus now, basketball player. We saw the windmill dunk that he did last year, Trevor, that is. Have you been out there trying to show him some of your skills? I know you were dealing with a foot injury, but now that you're back, have you shown him that, hey, you're not the only one with bounce?
0: Yeah. We played 2 years ago. Goosby was way better than anyone else out there. I played with Cam this offseason. Talking about bounce, he's got a lot of that. So we've had some fun, but I guess now we're just locking in the football.
1: Speaking of locking in the football, you mentioned Cam, but you also got some running backs in that room that look like they can hit some home runs. Talk about the new additions of Hollywood and Relique.
0: Yeah, they've been great. Having them, both good guys and really good players, they can score from wherever on the field. And we got a lot more depth in that room. We got Niblett in that room, Mike Terry, and then this guy Derek Cooper is going to be the real deal. So we're excited about him.
1: And as we come to an end, SEC media days are about done, and now it's time for football season. What are you most excited about?
0: I'm trying to do a better job this year of just taking it one day at a time. So I think attacking every day and trying to win each day. And that gives me some inner peace and makes the days more fun.
1: You know what else gives you inner peace? Hitting a golf ball down the fairway.
0: That's right. Nothing better than that.
1: No doubt. There he is, folks. Arch Manning doing his things and looking forward to the football season.
2: Wow. That's pretty good, Arch. I like it. I like it. Now, I got some problems with the cameraman. I felt like I was watching a Venus or Serena tennis match.
3: Going back and forth?
2: Yeah.
3: Yeah, I'll tell you what. It was kind of impromptu. You know, we didn't get to have them come to our table. We had to come to them. So, you know, it's a little bit of work. But, you know, honestly, we needed our cameraman Mark Henry out there. You know,
2: yeah, man,
3: it's just like WWE. It's just like y'all's videos in the back room where, you know, they have the camera and then they're zooming in and, you know, moving over. That's what it felt like.
2: You did good, Cam. I'm just busting your golf balls.
3: All right, we're just getting started here in the morning kickoff. We're going to have a lot more sound from the SEC Media Days from Steve Sarkisian talking about the possibility the Longhorns adding another offensive lineman to the roster. And what did Lane Kiffin say about his Vanity Fair shots at Ole Miss? We'll get into all of that here on a Feel Good Friday. Don't go anywhere. We'll be back after this.
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6: Coach Steven Jackson and the DMV Trilogy face off against two-time MVP Michael Beasley and the defending champion Miami 305 in a must-win game for both teams. Then the battle for Texas as Greg Monroe, Coach Nancy Lieberman, and the Dallas Power take on Jonathan Simmons and the Houston Righands. 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

0: Hour one of the morning kickoff continues here. Cameron Parker alongside the world's strongest man.
1: That's right.
0: Henry. Our producer is Ronald Savage Jr. back in the studio. He's doing a great job collecting all of our audio clips from this past weekend and the ones we missed on Twitter. So everything you hear is Mr. Ronald pushing the ones and twos. Hardball is in the Bahamas until next Tuesday. So me and Mark Henry have you covered today and then also next Monday. But hey, Mark, let's get into more of these audio clips from the SEC media days. Let's hear more from Texas Longhorns head coach Steve Sarkisian. We heard from Arch Manning in the last segment, his one-on-one with Hardball. Let's hear what Sark had to say about Arch Manning. This is from a local media breakout session, so there's no video here. Sark was brought to us before he went on to the main press conference stage. His first question, of course, if you were taking bets, what would the first question be? Arch Manning would have been like 2-1 odds. And sure enough, first question Sark got out of the gate was about Arch Manning's progress heading into year two as a starter. Here is Steve Sarkisian.
2: So, yeah, like anything, you know, time on task together for Arch and I is beneficial. And I think we learned a lot as the season went on last year. And I think that we both evolved as the season went on. And I thought we were a much better offense in the second half of the season than we were in the first half. And I think that, you know, at that time, not only did we try to play to more of Arch's strengths, but I think to the strengths of the guys that were around him. And who we were as an offensive football team. Hopefully we can evolve from that this year. That's the growth part of it. And again, that's communication. That's us talking and being candid with one another on what we like, what we don't like, why, who we like doing certain things. I think from Will's perspective of him being on staff, he's got great rapport with our players. And he's got great rapport with our defensive players, but he interacts with the offensive players. And I enjoy that because obviously, you know, I interact with the defensive players quite a bit as much as I'm with the offense a lot of the times. And so I just think the continuity that he and I have, I feel like we speak the same language on a regular basis. You know, I'm very comfortable with him. It was, you know, everything I was hoping this could be, you know, in December when we decided to do this, has really kind of come to fruition for us. So it was pretty cool.
0: Yeah, so Mark, we talked about Arch getting more comfortable, like, you know, with the media, playing quarterback. From what Sark just said, you know, he's getting more comfortable being a team leader, and that's what it takes for him to make that next step to being a Heisman-level contender, but also a signal caller in the NFL, too.
1: Kim, I've been the captain of every team I ever been on, and a lot of that is because of benevolent leadership. Being able to be kind, to be, for lack of a better term, the buffer between the coach and the rest of the team. There's a lot of factors that come into leadership. And if Arch is embodying the fact that he can go to Coach Muschamp and say, hey, I need some work on this. Like, can you throw this at me a little bit so I can, you know, kind of get a good look at it? Don't tell me when it is. Just throw it on me. And the same thing with Coach Sarkisian, being able to say, Coach, like, can we lighten the moment a little bit? Because people are a little tight, you know, stuff ain't, you know, everybody's not on the same page right now. Let me do this. Like, you have to be able to orchestrate as a leader the things that the coach can't do because it's going to come across as the coach being a tyrant. And I've heard so many elite coaches say that there's guys that he used to tell, hey, I'm going to come and I'm going to get on you pretty hard. I'm not talking to you. I'm talking to somebody else. But if I say it to you, then they'll get their rear end in line. Like, there's a lot of underlying things that happen in team sports and in leadership that Arch needed to learn. And if he's now got to the point to where all those things are like clicking one after the other and he can handle it, then this is going to be a special season because that means that he's not in the dark about anything.
0: I think it's also crucial too, when you're examining a player in any sport of their season, you know, compare the first half to the second half. And it's so easy to fall in love with players who start out hot, right? Because you're just watching, all of a sudden, you know, he's got 6 touchdowns, game one. Oh, you know, he's on the Heisman radar. It was the opposite for Arch, right? He started off slow and progressively got better as the season went on. But the weird thing with Arch, Mark, was that because of his slow start, he was an easy target for, you know, a lot of the talking heads, the media heads, fans who are just, okay, he doesn't have it. He does not have it. And it's ironic considering that's exactly how his uncles were. But if you look at the last 6 games of the season, and of course, you can point to, okay, maybe the opponents weren't as good compared to like Florida, Oklahoma, but you know, you had Georgia in there, you had A&M, you had Michigan. Look at the last 6 games, Mark Henry. Arch Manning accounted for 19 touchdowns and only 2 interceptions. He got better as the season went on. 4 of those 6 games, he accounted for 300 total yards or more, including a Michigan game in which he threw for over 200. He ran for 155, and he accounted for 4 touchdowns. So we saw Arch Manning get better as the season ended last season. That gives me confidence believing that he's going to be a better quarterback going into next year. And what we just heard there from Sark, he wants to get better, right? I think you know a lot of athletes who they might be as talented when they wake up in the morning, right? They already have that talent, but you got to put in that work. You got to put in that effort. I think Arch has the talent. He just had it to hone in maybe on the mental skills and matching up his confidence level with his talent versus what he was putting out in the field. And now we're seeing him also put in that work off the field as well.
1: Well, I mean, you're definitely going to get to see the, we're going to have to reap the benefits of all the work that Art just put in. But he didn't do that by himself. And the biggest, we talked about the allies for Arch. What was going to make him more comfortable? What was going to make him stand out? And being in a team sport, he needs complementary things to be able to do that. And the number one thing is protection. You got to start with protection. And then secondly, a running game, where he can hand the ball to somebody and not have to take the pounding all the time. I think the confidence that the surroundings got better has made him more comfortable and made him better.
0: You mentioned the importance of protection. Well, I'll tell you what, up next, we're going to talk about Texas might be adding a 4-year offensive lineman who spent some time on the 40 acres who might be returning. We got CJ Vogel coming up at 8:15. And of course, Mark Henry, the world's strongest man, his world strongest take. Hour one concludes after this.
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0: Right, before we wrap up our one in the morning kickoff here, let's turn back to the SEC media days yesterday. Here's from Coach Steve Sarkisian a little bit more. We talked about how important it will be for Texas football to protect Arch Manning up front, Mark. We saw it last year against Ohio State in the first game of the season, and we knew, uh-oh, it could be a long year if Arch Manning will be running like a chicken with his head cut off. And for the most part, he was. So what did Sark and his staff do? They went out and they attacked the portal, brought in two linemen with many starts in their college football career, to tag team with Brandon Baker, and to build what we think is going to be a pretty good offensive line for Texas football. But we got some news earlier in the week that Cole Hudson, who was a four-year player at Texas, 23 career starts, 48 games, went undrafted, was not signed to a rookie deal, did attend the Cleveland Browns minicamp, I believe, but was let go. Well, he's filed injunction to possibly play a fifth year of college football, Mark Henry. Now, how would he fit into the lineup, the rotation? You know, that remains to be seen. But here's what Steve Sarkisian had to say about the possibility of Cole Hudson returning to the Texas football team this season.
1: Yeah, well, you know, I think obviously we saw the 5-for-5 get passed. Cole was in a unique situation because, you know, he didn't get drafted. He didn't get signed by an NFL team. And so, you know, I think between he, his family, his attorneys, they wanted to go for this. And, you know, it was up to them, you know, and they did that. You know, I think for us, you know, if it ultimately all goes through, we're getting a veteran player, right? We're getting a guy who I think has 23 career starts and has appeared in 48 games. You know, where that lands as far as, you know, what does it look like and with Laura Seymour, Andre Kojo, all the bunch of different guys, at the end of the day, there's nothing like having an experienced player, you know, on your team, in your locker room, in the offensive line room, that, you know, what does the future hold? I don't know. I haven't seen Cole in what it was. It's been 7 months, you know, since our last time we played. So there's a lot that we have to kind of sort through and unpack. But if we're fortunate enough to have him back, it'd be great.
0: Mark, wow. All I have to say about this is that in the SEC, especially with how long this football schedule is now, depth matters. And if Cole Hudson, he won't start, but if he's just going to be there just in case Seymour goes down or Kojo doesn't pan out or just to come in for some extra run blocking plays down in the goal line, I am all for it.
2: 100%. We're on the same page. Last year, Hard used to really grind my gears with the fact that he doubted the fact that I always wanted a power offense inside the 20. Bring in an extra lineman, take the tight end away, go three wide receivers. If you go bring in a two tight ends and get rid of a wide receiver and bring in an extra lineman and try to pound the ball. Like use them in motion, use them as a counter trade from a fullback position. Like all kind of things. Coach Sark drew up some awesome plays last year. There was a couple of plays that counter trade plays that he drew up where Arch was the runner. I thought, man, why don't we run that more? You know, but you don't want to run your prize quarterback all the time. But I'm just saying, like, they're having an extra offensive lineman that can be very beneficial when you go to a max protection or you go into a power running formation inside the 20.
0: Yeah, so the way it shapes up, obviously, Trevor Goosby will start at left tackle. But Hudson, you know, who played a lot at guard, you have Lawrence Seymour coming in from Western Kentucky. He's listed as 6'2". There might be some questions about that. Of course, Jaden Chapman, the redshirt, right behind him, who hasn't had a lot of playing time. Andre Kodjo, who I believe is coming off a season-ending injury a year ago, could be the backup at right tackle or guard for either Baker or Melvin Siani, the transfer from Wake Forest. So there's a lot of guys, Mark Henry, who are proven that will be the starters, but backup-wise, not a lot of reps there. And I think that's why Steve Sarkisian is like, yeah, you know, he's got 23 starts, 48 games. It's crucial to have that depth and just to have that, you know, that experience on the offensive line that knows what it takes to play in the SEC.
2: Yeah, Cam, they have an extra game. And Harge and I talked about this yesterday as you were on the show. You're going to need to try to hurry up and get a lead and give your guys some rest. You're going to need some load management games. Like, if you can pour 50 on, and let's see what this second and third units look like, because you want to let these guys get as few reps as possible maintaining the lead and without doing the prevent defense or prevent offense where you're just going through the motions. You want to test those guys that are on your second units, because you want those to be first unit guys. You want them to be first unit guys. If somebody comes up and steals my position, then so be it. That means we're a better team.
0: Exactly right. So we're waiting to see what happens. Yeah. Waiting to see what happens with this Cole Hudson situation. It does appear like that he could be returning for a fifth season with the University of Texas. Adding to
2: you, Cam, do you think that that he would start if he came back?
0: No, I don't think so. I think Seymour will start at left guard. Obviously, Brandon Baker at right guard. But just to having that depth, I ain't complaining. And neither is Kyle Flood or Steve Sarkisian. Hey, we are 1 hour into the morning kickoff. We got one more hour to go. We got CJ Fogle coming up 8:15 Central Time. Mark Henry's World's Strongest Take. We're going to hear more from Arch Manning, from Steve Sarkisian, even a little bit of Lane Kiffin sprinkled in for you here on a Feel Good Friday.
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10: Just before midnight on Saturday, February 19th, 2005, Danielle Imbeau and her friend Richard Petrone left a crowded Philadelphia bar. 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
10: 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The FBI called it murder for hire.
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0: 1 hour down, 1 hour to go here on a Feel Good Friday. It's the morning kickoff show. Hope your Friday is off to a good start. It is for me and the world's strongest man.
1: That's right.
0: Special thanks to Ronald Savage Jr. back in the studio producing for us today. Hardball will be out this weekend and Monday. So it'll be me and the Hall of Famer getting you through the weekend. Recapping the SEC Media Days, we heard from Steve Sarkisian. In the first hour, we're talking about the season's expectations heading into 2027-26. He is not shying away from it. We heard a little bit from his perspective as well on possibly Cole Hudson returning for a fifth year. If you missed that, check out the Morning Kickoff podcast on the iHeartRadio app. A lot more to cover here in the second hour. We're going to hear from CJ Fogle from On Texas Football up next. He was here all week long, get his perspective on what he heard from Steve Sarkisian, Arch Manning, Trevor Goosby, Colin Simmons, and more. Also, the world's strongest take as well. We're going to hear from Lane Kiffin. An awkward question was asked him at the media press conference yesterday, and he kind of had an awkward response as well. But, Mark, as always, we want to hear from QB1, and we want to hear from Steve Sarkisian. And I think it's fair to say that Texas football will go as far as Arch Manning will go this year. And we talked about the expectations. We talked about him, you know, getting used to the media frenzy. Sark was pretty fired up yesterday when he was asked about Arch Manning on his overall thoughts of how Arch played last season and what he's looking for in 2026. Here is Steve Sarkisian on QB1 Arch Manning.
2: Arch Manning, the name on the back of his jersey brings as much notoriety as the one on the front. How did the growing pains of last season, how would that benefit him this year?
3: Yeah, you know, I'd like to touch on that. You know, Arch Manning a year ago wasn't on social media or on television saying, I'm going to be the first pick of the draft. He wasn't on television saying, I'm going to win the Heisman Trophy. All he did was work really hard. All he did was try to be the best teammate he can be. And then we had some failures as a team. He didn't play to the way of what he was capable of playing. And then those same people that were saying that about him wanted to criticize and demean him almost for letting them down because he didn't live up to what they thought he was going to be. Very interesting concept right there. And I think the way of what he got put through probably would have melted or destroyed 99% of people in his shoes. All he did was stay consistent to true to who he was, which continue to work hard, continue to be a great teammate, try to get better, and he did. And he came out and played the second half of the season at a really high level. We go 7-1. He's got 20 touchdowns, only 2 turnovers. He's a fantastic player at the end of the year. But he didn't go back on social media and say, I told you so. And all he's done this year is continue to work hard again. And so there's always going to be outside opinions of that guy. And that comes with the territory, and he understands that. But I think he learned a lot about himself last year, about dealing with adversity and overcoming. And I think he learned a lot about his teammates and the support that they gave him and them recognizing the mental and physical toughness that he has to play the position, to be their leader. And I think that he's grown into a great leader for us. And so I'm very proud of Arch for the way he's carried himself, the way he represents the University of Texas. I think right now he's a very dangerous player because he learned a lot from last season and he's surrounded by some good players. And I think that he's a guy that's poised for a heck of a season.
1: Wow, what a great cheerleader to have on your side and somebody to bring in points that were very valid. I think the expectations of the fans superseded the expectation of Arch Manning by far. And Arch, that was great breakdown. We never heard Arch brag about the Heisman or any other things. Like he just kept his head down, but they did not disclose that Arch had a foot injury, which I think some of that played into the fact that when he rolled out, now Oklahoma, maybe his body was just numb and he didn't feel anything. He stepped up and made some really good throws on the run and rolling out of the pocket. Fantastic plays. But I want to see that the entire season. And I think with a healthy Arch, a guy that had a off-season foot surgery and has healed up, and from what all the reports, that Arch looks as good as they've seen him look, I think that, yeah, there's going to be another room for improvement. But you work on your deficiencies. You are out of your mind if you didn't think that this offseason that Coach Sark was going to work on Arch rolling out of the pocket, throwing the ball on the run. They don't run a lot of waggles. They don't run a lot of RPO and sprint option. But I would like to see it because of Arch's abilities, but you also put your quarterback at risk for getting hit more. So you don't want to do that either. So we'll see.
0: There's a thought that in the NFL, it takes a quarterback about 30 starts before you know if, hey, he has a career in this league as a starter or if he doesn't. Arch Manning, what, 13 starts last season? He had, what, two or three in the years before? He's just getting started. He's just getting started here. And I talked about it in the first hour, and Sark said it there. 7-1 record, last eight games, 20 touchdowns, two turnovers. He got better on the field. He got better as a leader. And I think he got better in between the ears. Now, here's Arch when he was asked yesterday about the New York Times piece that came out early in the season. I think it was like week two or week three, calling him a flop. Here's Arch Manning on dealing with that adversity.
4: Yeah, I mean, there's nothing you can do. Everyone has an opinion, and people are paid to talk in the media, so there's really nothing you can do. I'm trying to control the controllables, but it probably lights a little bit of a fire in me, and continue to try and improve myself one week at a time.
0: Mark, I like the way he carries himself. He's a humble kid. You talked to him yesterday. You wouldn't know the family he comes from. You wouldn't know his upbringing. He is who he is. He's a well-mannered young man. He's a lot of respect for a lot of people. And he's dealt with a lot of expectations that, you know, I'm never going to understand what it's like growing up with the Manning name on the back of your chest. And obviously, a lot went into that article. You know, I believe that might have been Deadspin too, you know. Maybe it was a clickbait, you know, headline, but hey, it called him a flop. And Arch, you know, took it on the chin. He recognizes it, but it doesn't feel like it's weighing him down, Mark. You know, that's the thing I worry about sometimes with these athletes. We have all these expectations on them, right? We see it a lot of times with first round draft picks, number one overall picks, where all of a sudden you're the face of this franchise. You're going to be our savior. And a lot of times they just can't handle it. And I wonder, you know, what's that going to be like for a 19, 20-year-old kid who's going to come in here and save Texas, be the face of Texas football? And I think he's handled himself in a very mature way. And as Sark said, a lot of people would have melted under the spotlight.
1: Yeah, a lot. I mean, you look at it, man. Imagine you come into a situation and they say, hey, you got to save us. You have to do it. That's a lot of pressure to put on one individual. Like I hear multiple people that are, you know, in the multimedia world saying that Arch is not ready. And maybe Arch is, I think he's ready for the moment, but maybe he's not ready to be the all-time greatest quarterback at Texas. But then maybe again, this season might prove that he is. So, like, we don't know until he's out there and the season starts. What we got, 43 days?
0: 43 days till kickoff.
1: 43, man, just a little over a month, and they'll – they'll be proving it. Let's wait until he has the opportunity to prove it before we negate him being great. I just think that the negativity and the doubt only happens like right now during the dead period. Like where, you know, there's no sports. No, people are trying to drum up something just to put news out there. Like, guys, cut it out. Do your homework.
0: I think it's fair to say, Mark, that he has a different level of expectation set for him than any other quarterback in college football. So he's held to a different standard. And I saw it last year where, you know, constantly being called a flop or a bust, and every throw, every run, you know, was being micro-analyzed. And, you know, looking around at these other college quarterbacks, and it's, you know, it's like, how come you're not – he? Like, I understand Arch was the number one overall quarterback in his class in certain rankings, but no other college quarterback was under the scrutiny. He was as scrutinized, Mark, as Patrick Mahomes was, right?
1: Yes, he was.
0: He's the Jalen Hurts. He's not even an NFL quarterback. It's his first year as a starter. But I'll tell you what, year two as a starter, I think we're going to see a much improved Arch Manning. We got one more hour to go here, the morning kickoff. Up next, we got C.J. Fogel from On Texas Football. We'll stop by. He was in Tampa all week. Going to get his thoughts on the biggest storylines. An update on John Meredith, a five-star reclassifying to be taking the field for Texas football this year. All that and more. It's the morning kickoff.
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12: 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Coach Steven Jackson and the DMV Trilogy face off against two-time MVP Michael Beasley and the defending champion Miami 305 in a must-win game for both teams. Then the battle for Texas as Greg Monroe, Coach Nancy Lieberman, and the Dallas Power take on Jonathan Simmons and the Houston Righands. 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

0: Here on the morning kickoff, recapping the week it was at the 2026 SEC Media Days, and the man on the ground who apparently did a lot of damage, especially to Uber drivers, is On Texas Football's CJ Fogel. He joins us now live from Austin, Texas. He made the trip back late last night. Good morning, CJ. Thanks for waking up early.
1: Yeah, happy Friday, guys. Thanks for having me.
0: Let's start off with this. Yesterday, of course, Steve Sarkisian took the podium, Arch Manning, Colin Simmons, Trevor Goosby. What was the best thing that you heard yesterday, or maybe the best thing that you did not hear yesterday?
1: I go to Arch, right? And we've talked about it all offseason. The second half that we saw from the quarterback at the University of Texas was pretty darn good. I think you would put him in the conversation for being a top five quarterback in that second half. And what I heard yesterday was Arch saying the game really slowed down in that second half. And part of his quote was, hey, games were 4 hours long, right? College football games are long. When you go to them, you enjoy them. It's

0: close to 18-2. So the kid was able to produce. The kid was able to play football at a very high level, in which Texas, again, there were plenty of deficiencies with that offense a year ago. And time again, you look at the A&M game, you look at the Vanderbilt game, you look at the Michigan game, all three against top 20 opponents. He basically put the team on his back when it came to putting points on the board. It just comes with the territory at times, because there's no way you could have watched that and said, this guy just isn't cut out for playing at the next level.
1: Yesterday, we got news that John Meredith, who was in the 2027 class, the cornerback, top three in the state, top three prospect in the country. He was expected to transfer from Trinity High School to North Crowley. That got denied by the UIL. And then yesterday we find out that he has reclassified the 2026. The Longhorns will have another five-star prospect on their roster a year earlier than expected. CJ, how does this impact the Texas cornerback position going into 2026?
0: Yeah, great question. Obviously, anytime you have the opportunity to add a 6'2", very fluid, very long, lengthy, you know, athletic cornerback, you do it. And John Meredith is one of the best that I've seen, right up there with Devin Sanchez when it comes to best pure cornerback prospects I've evaluated at the high school level. And credit to Texas, right? They've done this now with Marcus Spears Jr. in basketball. They did it in volleyball. They've done it in swimming, allowing their top five-star prospects across the country to enroll early and begin that 5-for-5 clock a little bit earlier with no harm to what the eligibility clock will do for John Meredith. Fantastic. Now, what does that mean for the fall? It's a great question, because right now we don't know. He's a guy that's coming in really trying to fine tune his technique in about 3 weeks. Not going to be an easy thing, especially at the college level. He needs to be physical, needs to add some weight. Can he contribute? I think you see late game situations as kind of, all right, go dip your toes, right? Because he's supposed to be a senior in high school. He's supposed to be a guy that doesn't see college athletics for another 4 or 5 months, given he enrolls early in December. So to ask of him to start and contribute heavy snaps right away, I think it might be a bit long. But right now, just get him on campus, get him under your roof, and basically use those extra 5 months of development and football learning at the best to your ability.
1: I think it was Jerry Hamilton who said yesterday, you asked him, you know, how good is he? And Colin Simmons said he's good enough to play a year earlier. That's how good he is.
2: CJ, you kind of answered the question I was going to ask you, but do you think that even with him being an elite athlete and showing all the potential to be great for next season, that he can add anything this year?
0: I think so. Again, this is a guy that is one of the best prospects that I've seen at the position. But Texas has a lot of talent at that position, right? We just heard all offseason how talented Samari Matthews was. We've talked about the potential and the experience of a Wardell Mack or Warren Roberson, guys who haven't really cracked that starting lineup but are very experienced in playing college football. So for John Meredith, it's about, can you leap those guys and earn the trust of the Texas staff as quickly as you can? And as quickly as you can is basically 4 weeks, right? You don't have much time before the season begins. And then at that point, the coaches just kind of roll with who they know they can trust. So I think it's difficult for them.
2: CJ, what do you think about using some of these guys on special teams? Texas had like some woes in the special teams department. Coach Saban, as well as Coach Sark, said that when they were at Alabama, they used their starters at wide receiver and corner and safety to play on special teams. Why not use these guys?
0: Love it. Love it. Send them out as a gunner on punt. Send them out as a kickoff guy. Get them out on the field. Again, it's all about dipping your toes and making sure that when you are on the field, are you executing your role? Are you executing what you are asked of? You're 111, right? And the best way to sit there and say, hey, I feel like this guy is making plays, but he's executing what he's asked to do at a high level without having to think or second guess or play slowly. special teams is a great example of how to do that and earn that trust. And again,

0: You look at several guys Texas has had recently, Trey Wisner, DeAndre Moore, all of these guys beginning their impact for Texas in special teams and then earning roles that are much larger after that. It all starts there. So for Meredith, absolutely start him special teams 100%.
1: CJ, we all filled out our preseason ballots yesterday at the SEC Media Days. Give me your preseason, I guess, power poll or your preseason predictions for the SEC football. Who do you have winning the conference and where do you have Texas at?
0: Yeah, I have Texas as my number one team in the conference. I have Texas as the best team in the conference from a talent, a roster, you know, assimilation of what they have currently on paper. Georgia is number two. And I asked Sark loosely yesterday, I said, hey, do you still feel like after two back-to-back championships for Georgia in the conference, they're the team to beat? He said, yes, to be the king, you have to beat the king. Well, that's the thing is, should Texas and Georgia play, even with as talented of a roster Texas currently has, I hesitate to say that Texas would beat Georgia, right? It's been a physicality issue. It's been a discipline issue. It's been a coaching issue all three times that they've played. But Georgia's not on the roster right now. And I do think Texas on paper again, and that's where these polls come from. Texas is the most talented team at the moment.
1: Yeah, we had a conversation yesterday about roster-wise. I think you would have taken Texas this year and last year over Georgia. But what happened in Athens? Georgia got the win. Mark?
2: I don't believe that. I think last year at wide receiver, they had dynamic short yardage receiver. Quarterback is as tough as they come. And where Arch lacked in experience, he had plenty of it. And that offensive line and defensive lines and outside linebackers were quality equal in Texas and statistically, I don't feel like Texas roster was that much or better than Georgia's roster, especially on the stand. Texas might have been more athletic, but Texas didn't have the experience as those guys did, or Kirby Smart's mentality, which is I want to punch you in the mouth. And I want to make you doubt yourself. And Texas now knows what that is, and they got to combat it.
0: 100%. The thing that stood out to me the most from hearing from Georgia was Drew Bobo, the offensive lineman, interior. He's a center. I asked him, I said, where do you get the physicality in the trenches that, you know, has kind of become synonymous with Georgia football over there? Run under Kirby Smart. And he said, look, it starts with Kirby. He's the guy that every single day you hear about not being the one to get punched. You're delivering the blow. And I sit there and say, that's probably right now the biggest difference between watching a Georgia football team and then watching a Texas football team, especially the last couple of years on the offensive line. You couldn't gain a yard against Oklahoma. You had four chances. Couldn't gain a yard against Ohio State to tie up a game late in the fourth quarter. There have been plenty of instances where you look at it and say, hey, the physicality is not quite there. The scheme might not be there to beat teams that have equal or more talent than you.
2: That's not scheme. That's mentality. Like, right. You have to be able to emotionally get yourself in. We can't get 1 yard. We got five or six guys that might get drafted in the first round. We can't get 1 yard. Let's go, guys. I don't care what play they call. We're getting these yards. We're getting this first down. That's a mentality thing. And Texas has really got to dive into the psychological side of what this sport entails. People say that it's not war. It's a sport. But it's a physical sport that requires you to break eggs. I need to hurt you. I need to punch you. I need to be more man than you are. And that's where we're lacking, the psychological side. I don't think it's a physical thing. Just an opinion.
0: I couldn't agree more. I think that's exactly it.
2: I want to talk to him.
1: Mark's fired up here. He's still fired up about the Georgia losses. The last couple of years. Hey, CJ Vogel, he's delivering the punches on OnTexasFootball.com. 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On Texas Football Gang, we'll have you covered. Hey, man, we'll see you in Austin sometime soon.
0: Absolutely, guys. Happy Friday. Appreciate you guys.
2: Great work, man.
1: Happy Friday. That's CJ Vogel from On Texas Football. Follow him on Twitter at CJ Vogel underscore OTF. Mark, I think it's almost time for the world's strongest take.
2: Hey, I'm just going to chill in the cut until we come back.
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6: 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Coach Steven Jackson and the DMV Trilogy face off against two-time MVP Michael Beasley and the defending champion Miami 305 in a must-win game for both teams. Then the battle for Texas as Greg Monroe, Coach Nancy Lieberman, and the Dallas Power take on Jonathan Simmons and the Houston Righands. 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

0: It's time for the world's strongest take by the world's strongest man. Let's hear it, Mark.
1: Cam, you know what time it is. It is time for the world's strongest take by the world's strongest man. Back then, they didn't know me, but now that I'm hot, they all on me. Guys, another edition of the world's strongest take, and with all of this negativity, I want to take this to a positive. We are getting close to this season starting, and there's the potential this season for some Longhorns to really have a really good year. And it's projected that this may be the year that Texas has the most first round picks that it's had in a while. And they have the talent across the board to do so, for people to step up. I'm going to see what you think about this, Cam, and I'll give you my take. Arch Manning, Colin Simmons, Trevor Goolsby, Cam Coleman, Rasheem Biles, and there's a potential for Melvin Ciani as well as Jelani McDonald as being guys in this system that their numbers could look really, really good and potentially get drafted in the first round. Minimally, a couple of those guys getting drafted in the second round. I think so. My take is I do think that this is a Texas team that has the potential to actually have one more. And I think it would be a defensive lineman, probably Hero Cannu. A guy, you're going to need another guy on the line of scrimmage that they draw double teams. They get the cleanup from the outside rushing and inside rushing. Running backs are just going, they're going to have tackles for loss, tackles for loss, tackle for loss. I think that Hero could do that. Big dude too. Even as big as he is, they said he lost like 12, 15 pounds and that he's in the best shape that he's been in. And a lot of that, I think, is the fact that you have a defensive coordinator that's like, look, you only gonna get one chance at this thing. If you get two, you're very, very lucky, but you're only gonna get one chance most of the time. I think that Texas could possibly have a minimum of six. What say you?
0: I think Texas shatters the record for most first-round draft picks next season. I believe the answer or the record's three from 2 years ago when Texas had Kelvin Banks go nine, Shadé Barron to the Broncos, and then Matthew Golden. I mean, if you look at it, I mean, just off the top, Colin Simmons could not make a single tackle all season long. He's going to be a first-round draft pick. He's that good. Brandon Baker with his size and frame. And we see how quarterbacks are drafted in the NFL draft. I mean, there's guys who go in the first round and you're like, what? You know, what are they watching? But it's not based on, you know, the stats or the wins and losses. It's based on what these NFL GMs, coaches are projecting quarterbacks to be because of how important a position that is in the NFL and the league. I think if Arch Manning has the year we expect him to have, he'll be a first-round draft pick. And then Cam Coleman, who arguably, you know, next to Jeremiah Smith and Ryan Williams, is the, you know, the best receiver in the league. He's top three in the country, and he'll be a first-round draft pick this next season. So that's what, four names right there that I say that there's a 75 to 80% chance hit on being first-round draft picks. There's your record. You know, Melvin Ciani, like a 6'6" frame. I think the one thing with him is just how does his tape stack up on the SEC level? right? I think a lot of NFL scouts, GMs, coaches want to see, okay, how does he look moving from, you know, the ACC at Wake Forest to the SEC? And if he holds up and he's able to develop under Kyle Flood at 6'6", 317, that's a first-round draft pick. Easily. Easily. Yeah. So there's that could be five there. You know, and the same thing with Rasheen Biles. A lot of people love him. A lot of scouts love him. I think there was some thought about him being drafted, declaring for the NFL this last season, wanted to come back, you know, maybe put some SEC tape on his resume and stack up there. You know, I think we'll for sure see 3-4 guys drafted in the first round, Mark, to your point. And I think in the first two rounds, three rounds, that could reach double digits.
1: Wow. Wow. Okay. All right. Well, that blows what I was thinking out of the water. I think Canoe and Jelani McDonald are wild cards because they play positions that could garner the kind of statistical output that a first-round pick would get in this defense. Offensively, you know, is arch and linebackers and wide receiver. I think that Wingo is a first-round draft pick. I hope that Wingo don't come out and we have him next season.
0: He's a speed.
1: But what if – I mean, what if they do like the Cowboys and you have a CeeDee Lamb and a Pickens situation where Coleman has seven touchdowns and Wingo has seven touchdowns? Then you solidify yourself as an elite. So, yeah, my take today is that the Longhorns will be able to put some guys in a prominent position.
0: Hey, that's a take I like. It's a take Sark likes. It's a take Longhorn Nation likes. We've had a great show for you. We're going to come back to wrap it up. We're not done yet. Not just yet. We're going to hear from Lane Kiffin. And you always know Lane's got something to say. It's the morning kickoff here on a Feel Good Friday. Comes back right after this.
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8: 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Coach Steven Jackson and the DMV Trilogy face off against two-time MVP Michael Beasley and the defending champion Miami 305 in a must-win game for both teams. Then the battle for Texas as Greg Monroe, Coach Nancy Lieberman, and the Dallas Power take on Jonathan Simmons and the Houston Righands. 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

0: Back to the wrap up, the morning kickoff on a feel good Friday. Thanks to CJ Fogle from On Texas Football from stopping by. We've heard from Steve Sarkisian. We've heard from Arch Manning. I want to hear from Lane Kiffin before we wrap up. Now, before we play this quote, when coaches give their press conference in the main media area, they're allotted for 30 minutes of time. So Lane Kiffin, who went on the last day, considering, you know, all of the hoopla that he's gone through from that messy exit at Ole Miss, taking the LSU job, the fight between the Ole Miss athletic department and letting him go, the Vanity Fair article, a lot happened. Now, usually most of these coaches, they open up, their opening statement might be from like 5 to 10 minutes long. Lane Kiffin made a 2,800 in word opening statement that spanned, I think, 17 minutes. And that's what you do. You filibuster. You don't want to take questions like this one.
1: When you were at Ole Miss, you led them to the third most wins in the conference since 22. You had 10 players drafted or signed as free agents in the 25 draft, 8 players drafted or signed as free agents in the 26 class. You had a top 4 portal class each of the last 3 portal cycles you were there. Jackson Dart, first round pick. Yet in a Vanity Fair article, you said Oxford diversity hurt you in talent acquisition. So is it your belief that if there was a little bit more diversity, all those numbers I cited could have been even better?
2: I had a feeling that was going somewhere. You were doing like really positive stuff the whole way through. I'm like, man, this guy's good. It sounds like you should go work for Jimmy Sexton, man. You're like going a good direction there. You know, I made a challenging decision and change. And I think as I look back to that, I thought I could find a way for everybody to understand. And now as I look back later on, that was never going to happen. And I made a decision that I changed jobs. And as I get older and I go through things and losing both parents, I was actually talking to Ross Dellinger and I kind of said something that might sound kind of funny to you, but you know, I watched the Hulk Hogan special and I realized, and I was like, we're all going to die. And so some of the things that we put importance on, we worry about, and what this person says and that, like, really aren't going to matter. And when I lost my dad, I started thinking that. And I really started thinking, when I grew up, there were two people that I thought just wouldn't die. My dad and Hulk Hogan. And then I watched that special and really, like, Hulk Hogan died too. Like, there's no way Hulk Hogan was ever going to not wrestle and die. And he did. And so it just made me reflect really on, like, I can't be so concerned about little things and what people say and this. And you got to make decisions. You got to go with them. And you do things and you make really good decisions and you make poor decisions. And that was a poor usage of a term that I believe, just like many coaches that have been there for, was factual. But over the course of a long interview, was bad timing and bad usage of the word. So it is what it is. I apologize when I said it. And moving on.
0: I'll tell you what, Mark Henry, September 19th, LSU at Ole Miss, 7:30 p.m. kickoff, night game in the Grove. That's going to be one that I'm going to be counting down the days for.
3: Oh, yeah. I mean, outside of Texas, I'm excited for that game because there's some animosity still lingering over the decisions that were made, the things that were said. There were some coaches that were told, if you don't get on the plane, then your ass is gone. And that's, you don't talk to a man like that, especially one that you want to come work for you. You gonna talk to me tough? Like, why would you do? Now, I'm gonna tell my team, this is what he said to me. I need this as a man. I just want y'all to give me that. Just give me that. Like, that's going to be a hell of a game. It's going to be a hell of a game.
0: Yeah, a lot to unpack from that Lane Kiffin answer. A lot to unpack from the SEC media days. We got some of it done. A lot more to get to next week. Me and Mark Kinder will be back on the morning kickoff next Monday. Thanks so much to CJ Fogle. Thanks to Ronald Savage Jr. Behind the board, pushing the ones and twos. I'm Cameron Parker. Enjoy your Feel Good Friday. Thanks for hanging out with us. We'll see you next week.
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6: 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Coach Steven Jackson and the DMV Trilogy face off against two-time MVP Michael Beasley and the defending champion Miami 305 in a must-win game for both teams. Then the battle for Texas as Greg Monroe, Coach Nancy Lieberman, and the Dallas Power take on Jonathan Simmons and the Houston Righands. 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

0: 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Well, I've got my retirement date. Now I know when I'm officially going to retire. It's been announced that the Super Bowl in Atlanta, the 2027 season, it will end February 13th, 2028 in Atlanta. Now, 2 days before that, I say goodbye. I say goodbye, but we still want to have this show and maybe a different host or hosts, but that would be my last show that Friday in Atlanta, February 11th. Yes, Todd?
1: 11. How that worked out. See how it all goes full circle for
0: Thank
1: us.
0: You, Todd. 11. That's great. Unless I retire earlier. Yes, Paul.
2: So a lot of the scuttlebutt about waiting for the Atlanta Super Bowl date was about, will there be an 18-game season? Does this put a big damper on that possibility?
0: Yes.
2: Because this matches the Super Bowl date approximately of this upcoming Super Bowl.
0: Yes. I think if we're having an 18-game schedule, it would be the 2028 season and then the 2029 Super Bowl. Let's see. Trip in Vegas. Hi, Trip. What do you have for me today?
3: One thing I love ticking on more than Todd and Dylan is going to be the WNBA. I think the commissioner needs to come on and apologize to you for shooting chili peppers at your set out of the bunker. And then finally, they're not going to have a national anthem, but at the halftime show, they're going to have Angel Reese sing Brick House. Y'all have a good weekend.
0: Thank you, Tripp. And not Tripp's best appearance there. David in Ohio. Hi, David. What do you have for me?
4: Hey, Dan. Happy Meat Friday, nobody. I had a comment about the dirt being tucked in on the golf course. I think, are you sure that Bad Larry didn't show up on the golf course to give Ray a hard time since Ray kind of took his place? He's doing a good job doing that, too. So, thank you.
0: All right. Thank you, David. Yeah, Ray's doing a good job on the gambling podcast. He actually knows what he's talking about. He actually wins bets. Oh, Dylan gets upset about this because Ray actually does homework, research.
5: Anyone can do research, Dan.
0: He's got results here. Mm-hmm. Big Day Ray has done really well on the gambling podcast. You have not. Bill in Iowa. By the way, do they still mandate that football players have their football jerseys tucked in? Because that used to be a big deal. Could they give you a penalty? Was that a uniform violation? Bill in Iowa. Hi, Bill. What do you have for me today?
6: Is it Bill in Iowa or is it Phil in Iowa? I know Phil in Iowa. That's me.
0: Oh, well, I only know what
6: worst way to be addressed in public. Tripp said big guy, it's right up there. I would say if you take the D-D-Y off Bud, say Bud, and instead of calling somebody Buddy, I think that's right up there for the worst possible way to be addressed. But I had a question for Dylan. Were the golf bros listening to Jason Aldean or were they listening to Drake?
0: I didn't hear the music. I could hear music, but I couldn't hear them. What exactly they were playing, Dylan?
5: I didn't either, but just going purely off of judging a book by its cover, wow. They seem like they're probably Drake guys.
0: See, I'm bothered more by loud music. And I love music, but I'm playing golf. I don't need to be accompanied with a song. Like, you can't ignore music. A shirt tail out, okay. It's not the end of the world. Yes, yes, Dylan.
5: Does it depend for you on what the music is? Does that matter?
0: No, I don't need it. I play with guys. Jedi from Maine Cabin Masters, he blasts the music. All right. You know, it's his cart, his music. All right. I'm fine with that. It's okay. Not the end of the world. Yes, Dylan.
5: I like a little tune sometimes out on the course. You know, a little Grateful Dead, Dan.
0: No, I don't need it.
5: Sun's out.
0: No.
5: Beers.
0: Buns out. No, I don't need music. I'm okay with getting away from life to go on the golf course. I don't need to go, oh my God, I got to listen to music. I mean, you kind of talk to each other. I don't need, you know, you fill in that, you know, that vacuum. Nobody's saying anything. Oh, let's turn on the music. I find that more egregious than somebody who's got their shirt tail out. Yes, Todd.
1: If you feel like you need to listen to music or to hype you up or a certain playlist and, you know, pop your AirPods in, we don't need to hear what you're listening to.
0: Yes.
1: Nobody's business.
0: Yes, Dylan.
5: You got this is kind of an old man take from both of you, I got to admit.
0: Jerseys must be tucked in on the field. A player appearance on the field conveys a message regarding the image of the league and directly affects the league's reputation and success, according to the NFL. Okay, but what happened? You get fined for your shirt tail out, I believe. Paul is going to be in the confessional. Final hour on this Meet Friday. Coming up, more phone calls as well. Final hour next. 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
9: Coach Steven Jackson and the DMV Trilogy face off against two-time MVP Michael Beasley and the defending champion Miami 305 in a must-win game for both teams. Then the battle for Texas as Greg Monroe, Coach Nancy Lieberman, and the Dallas Power take on Jonathan Simmons and the Houston Righands. 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

He's a Texas legend, a Hall of Fame broadcaster, the voice of the Texas Longhorns, and your host of the Craig Way Show. 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

0: All right, away we go on a Friday afternoon. It is the day after the festivities of Tampa Bay. SEC Media Days have come and gone. Craig is on his way back to Austin. And in the meantime, my name is Jake Herman. I'll be filling in today from 2 to 5 p.m. We've got plenty more to bring you from the SEC Media Days in Tampa. Of course, yesterday, you heard our AM 1300 The Zone crew, including Cameron Parker, Mike Harge, and Craig Way, bring you a live show that ran from about 4 to 6 after the Round Rock Express game, including some exclusive one-on-one interviews with Steve Sarkisian, Trevor Goosby, Colin Simmons, and Arch Manning. That was just the tip of the iceberg, though, and we're going to bring you plenty more of what the Longhorn players and coaches had to say in Tampa Bay. And Steve Sarkisian with his thoughts on the roster overall, on Arch Manning entering year two, on the college football playoff committee and its approach to non-conference games. We're going to get to all of that throughout the show today, and we're going to talk plenty of SEC football with a couple of great guests, including Chris Hummer from CBS Sports, a national college football writer who will join us during the 3 o'clock hour, and Evan Veith from Inside Texas will join us during the 4 o'clock hour. We're going to run you through the SEC Media Days preseason polls, which have come out earlier this afternoon, actually late this morning. Tell you who's on the All-SEC first team, where the Longhorns stack up, and we will get to all of that throughout the show today. And in just a little bit, we'll let you hear the rest of Arch Manning's time in Tampa Bay through his electronic media room availability at the podium, taking questions, and we'll see if you get a sense for what Arch and Craig talked about yesterday, and that was the fact that Arch Manning's a little bit more relaxed this year at Media Days, having a little bit more fun with it. It's a day that he told Craig on the show yesterday he was kind of dreading leading into it, and got some good advice from his dad, Cooper, in terms of letting things kind of roll off. And if there's any quarterback in the country who has had to do that more than others, it's Arch Manning. So we're going to get to Arch Manning and some of his questions and answers in just a few minutes. But we got to start the show with LeBron James, because every time it feels like Craig is on a flight, there's a big NBA story that breaks out. And today it was mid-morning when LeBron James announced his decision, not the decision, that's the one where he took his talents to South Beach, or the subsequent decisions to return to Cleveland and then go out to LA. No, this is what he's calling his last decision. LeBron James will play for the Philadelphia 76ers on a two-year, $8 million deal. He said, quote, "This is my last decision. I'm not going for money. I'm not going for family. I still want to compete, to win, to have a chance at the feeling of winning another championship." And he believed, after holding out and waiting and maybe seeing where the cards would fall on a couple of his former teammates, the likes of Anthony Davis, who the Wizards decided not to trade for Jimmy Butler and picks, which I argued on the show was the right move. The likes of Kyrie Irving, who remains a Dallas Maverick coming into the 2026 season. So LeBron James thought that after all this dust settled, the Sixers, who added Jaylen Brown earlier this season in a somewhat surprising trade, at least from the Boston Celtics perspective, the way we saw it, now gets to join the Sixers. He'll be their power forward, joining a core of Jaylen Brown, Tyrese Maxey, VJ Edgecombe, and of course, Joel Embiid. And one of the things LeBron mentioned in this was his basketball happiness. He said that would unlock his best play. And I think we saw some of his best play at age 41 last year when he had the ability to be an off-ball option before the Luka Doncic injury ultimately had a big hand in derailing the Lakers season. He's certainly going to have that luxury in Philly. The Athletic was reporting on this. They noted the 76ers weren't viewed as a primary threat for LeBron James by some of the other teams in the process. There was all that talk about the Warriors. Could he return home and play with the Cavs? Could he join Giannis and Bam Adebayo and go back to his Miami Heat former destination? There were lots of suitors, not to sound like I'm watching the Odyssey here, but the 76ers, according to The Athletic, were not seen by some of the other teams as a main threat to land LeBron James. Oh, but we saw it coming. Yeah, when we had Mark Henry on the show right before July 4th, our last show before America's 250th birthday, Mark and I went down the list and tried to determine which teams LeBron James could join that would make them true finals contenders. And the Sixers were one of those. And Mark had some strong words about him. And he's going to join the show close to the bottom of the hour here coming up later on, right about 2:30. And we'll refresh you on what Mark had to say. You know what? I got no problem pulling receipts. I pull them when I'm wrong all the time. I put out plenty of them. Like that time I picked the Detroit Tigers to win the American League pennant this season. Could still happen. Wouldn't say it's very likely. It's about as likely as the Wizards winning the Eastern Conference at this point. But when we get a receipt right, hey, we get to pull that one too. So we'll refresh you on that conversation, some of the bold takes from the world's strongest man, and he'll have a chance to come on, and we'll follow up on some of those things later on this hour of the program. But that's the big story of the afternoon. Anything but a Friday news dump. LeBron James joining the Philadelphia 76ers. Think about all the turnover in that division right now in the NBA. I know divisions don't mean as much as the conferences and the schedules are all balanced out and things like that. But the Atlantic Division, you got the defending champion New York Knicks. You got the Celtics, who are in a time of transition after moving on from Jaylen Brown, bringing in Paul George, bringing in Mitchell Robinson, and trying to reload after a disappointing postseason exit. You've got the Toronto Raptors, who are stuck in Kawhi Leonard limbo at the moment after making what they thought was the big splash trade to build around Scottie Barnes and push some chips in on competing after they ultimately lost in 7 games to the Cleveland Cavaliers in round one last season. You've got the Sixers, who are now a team on the rise, adding LeBron James to an already stacked roster we mentioned in the last segment, and who I think got a steal in the NBA draft in LeBaron Filon. And then the Brooklyn Nets, who we don't have to talk about too much. But those 4 teams in the Atlantic Division, teams that have completely hit the factory reset button, who have retooled, who have taken big swings in the NBA's offseason. And it feels very far away, but we're looking forward to seeing how it all shakes out. One thing that's starting to feel very, very close by, not quite around the corner yet, but maybe up around the bend, the college football season. And coming up in the next segment, we'll let you hear from SEC Media Days. We'll have lots of sound bites to bring you from SEC Media Days throughout the program. These will be fresh from what you heard yesterday. If you missed yesterday's program, it is available wherever you get your podcasts. Craig Way, Mike Harge, Cameron Parker, like I mentioned, exclusive one-on-one interviews with Trevor Goosby, which you can also find on our YouTube page at AM 1300 The Zone, as well as Arch Manning interviews posted on our Instagram at AM 1300 The Zone. The coverage was fantastic from the guys down there. We can't wait to welcome them back to town on Monday afternoon. But for now, if you've got questions, whether that's about LeBron James, about the Longhorns, about the SEC Media Days, all you have to do is text us 81530, text the word Texas, followed by your questions and your comments. 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Of course, if you want to hear your voice on the show, all you have to do is click the red microphone button on the iHeartRadio app when you're listening to AM 1300 The Zone. That'll give you 30 seconds, up to 30 seconds. You don't have to use them all, but you get 30 seconds to get your take fired off. You could send some hot takes our way on this hot Friday afternoon. We're going to hear from Arch Manning coming up next. We'll have much more on LeBron James later this hour. Should be a fun afternoon coming up here on AM 1300 The Zone. We're so glad you're with us.
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2: Cube's Big 3 season is heating up. 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Coach Steven Jackson and the DMV Trilogy face off against two-time MVP Michael Beasley and the defending champion Miami 305 in a must-win game for both teams. Then the battle for Texas as Greg Monroe, Coach Nancy Lieberman, and the Dallas Power take on Jonathan Simmons and the Houston Righands. 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

0: Welcome back on this Friday afternoon edition of the Craig Way Show. We're playing catch up on SEC Media Day's content. We know that everything this season for Texas offensively, if they want to improve, turn things around from what was last season, the worst offense in the last 5 years under Steve Sarkisian, if they want to turn that offense around, get it back to the levels of those college football playoff semifinal teams of 2024 and 2023, it's going to start and end with Arch Manning in year number two. And in this press conference, you'll hear Arch Manning discuss his thoughts, expectations, impressions of new teammates. You'll hear him get asked in specific about some of the opponents on the Longhorns schedule. And you'll hear him talk about where the offense is right now compared to maybe where it was at the start of last season, where the Longhorns were slow coming out of the gates. Here is Arch Manning in the media room at SEC Media Days yesterday afternoon.
1: 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Arch, being a third-generation SEC quarterback, what does playing in this conference mean to you personally?
2: Yeah, it's very special to me. I grew up going to SEC games, or it's LSU, Ole Miss, and so now playing it is a dream come true.
3: Front row and then pass it to your left.
4: Trevor Denton with Way 31. Just what stood out about throwing to Cam Coleman so far? What makes him special?
2: Yeah, obviously he's a really good athlete, a freak athlete, but he's also a really good person and a very hard worker, so we're excited to have him.
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5: Hey, Arch, Rob Gregson, A to Z Sports. What did you take from that Ohio State game, the first go-around, that you can bring into your second matchup with them?
2: Yeah, I learned a lot. Obviously gaining those game experiences was really good for me. Obviously, that was a rough game, so I'm learning from it and moving on and motivating it for me for this year.
3: Front row and pass it right behind you.
6: Hey, Arch, Xavier McKnight with WWSB out of Sarasota. So last season, you were coming in as a first-year starter for the full time, and there were expectations coming in, lofty expectations. There are big expectations on you this year as well. How are you handling that this season after the aftermath of last season? Are you letting it impact you, or are you just focusing on going out and playing your game and running your race?
2: Yeah, my goal this offseason was just to stay present, take it one day at a time, not really worry about the outside world, and that's what I'm going to continue to try to do.
7: Peter Radakis from Mayo.com. I guess adding to what you said about Cam, how have you kind of built a relationship with him this offense, this offseason? How would you describe him as a teammate?
2: Yeah, he's a great teammate. He works really hard. The good thing about Cam and how we built our relationship is he always wants to throw. He always wants to meet extra. And I think anytime you get a guy like that, it's easier for me to become close with. And he's also a good guy. He can joke and we can go eat. I'm excited to have him on my team, that's for sure.
3: Second row in the aisle.
8: Hey, Arch. Cameron Lejeune, WAK, Montgomery, Alabama. This will be your second season as the starter at Texas. Can you just talk a little bit about your relationship with Steve Sarkisian and kind of how that's grown in the last 2 years?
2: Yeah, we have a great relationship. I think he has a good relationship with our whole team, and we all trust him, and we're excited to play for him. He gets us to play hard for him, and I'm excited for year two with him.
3: Third row on the right.
9: Hey, Arch. Jake Worthen, Carey, UI Sports. Coach Sark has talked about his quarterbacks playing on time. What exactly does that look like when you're under center?
2: Yeah, I think going through your reads and getting the ball to the right people. And I think I didn't do that sometimes last year, but trying to get better at that this year.
10: Hey, Arch.
2: What's going on?
10: Doing well. Good to see you again. AP Stidham of AP As We See It. Arch, Louisiana native, you're going to be playing in Baton Rouge in November. You must think about that once in a while.
2: Yeah, of course. I definitely heard about that when I went back to Manning Pass Academy in Louisiana. But we're excited. I grew up going to Baton Rouge for football games, and we're excited to go. It's going to be a good game. They're a great program with a bunch of good players, so we're excited.
3: Tyler Shaw with KBTX and Bryan College Station. With your time at Texas so far, what have you learned about the rivalry in the Lone Star Showdown? And, you know, 2 years ago was your first taste of it in College Station. What do you remember about that?
2: Yeah. A&M, they got a bunch of good players, a great coach. That atmosphere is the real deal. So we're excited, always excited for that rivalry game, and we're pumped up.
11: Hey, Arch, Vince Ferrar, 99.1, the Sports Animal in Knoxville. You guys played Tennessee in SEC play early on. Peyton said he was rooting for you, not his alma mater in Tennessee. What have been your experiences in Neyland and maybe talking about his time at Tennessee?
2: Yeah, I've never been, so I'm excited to go for the first time. We're all pumped up. First SEC game. That's a great program. I spent some time with George McIntyre this offseason. He's a really good dude, so we're all excited.
12: On the aisle in the back.
13: C.J. Vogel with On Texas Football. Arch, lots been made about the additions at running back as well as your wide receivers. How's kind of that tight end group coming along? Where's room for improvement, and what are some of the strengths right there?
2: Yeah, we got a lot of depth in the tight end room, all a bunch of good guys, and we're excited. I think it's going to come down to camp to see who kind of takes that role, but it's been a good offseason for those guys.
14: Hey, Arch, Evan Kamiko, Oklahoma Zone News 9. Parker Livingston transferring sides from Texas to OU. What's it going to be like to face him this year?
2: Yeah, it's going to be different. I mean, he was my roommate, so now playing against him is definitely a little bit of a change. I think that's just kind of how college football is now.
15: Thanks. David Edelstein, sports director at WJTV in Jackson, Mississippi. Yesterday I was covering Ole Miss, and of course you got family connections there. They were talking a lot about legacy this year and what that means. And I'm just wondering, in your experience with your family and connections to Ole Miss and everything, what you've learned in your life, does legacy mean to you and just from what you've witnessed?
2: Yeah, I grew up going to Ole Miss games. Obviously, Eli and my grandfather built legacies at Ole Miss, and we're just trying to take it day by day and win some games this year. I'm not really worried about my legacy.
16: Front row, please.
17: Arch, Evan Veith, Inside Texas. Last year, the Arch man that walked into Ohio State, now the one that we're talking to here at SEC Media Days. What's the biggest difference mentally and physically between those two people?
2: Yeah, I think I've become more present. I've obviously matured. I think going through those rough times, learned a lot about myself, and I've become a better man because of it, and hopefully a better player. I don't want to repeat that game.
15: Hey, Arch, Court Samuels of Inside Texas. I want to talk a little bit about freshman Jermaine Bishop. What have you seen from him? You know, Sark talked that he is going to play with receiver, going to be on the offensive side of the ball. Spent a little bit of time in DB meetings, of course. We all know this. What have you seen from him that he can help, you know, this football team in 2026, not just down the line as he progresses?
2: Yeah, Jermaine's a great athlete, great player. His high school highlight tape is unreal, but he's also really smart and very competitive. So we're glad to have him on our team.
16: Front row.
18: Archie and Boyd, Inside Texas. How would you, on a scale of 1 to 10, how would you rate

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11: I'm Julian Edelman. That's Rob Gronkowski. And guess what, folks? We're teammates again. And we're going to welcome you guys all to Dudes on Dudes.
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11: That sounds a little weird, but that's what this is going to be. Roberto, what's Dudes on Dudes?
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12: 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We got studs, wizards. 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
11: Or dudes, dude.
12: We got dogs.
11: 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Is Randy Moss a stud or a freak? Is Tom Brady a dog or a dude's dude?
12: We're gonna find out, Jules. 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

0: Okay, welcome back on a Friday afternoon edition of the Craig Way Show. We're talking some NBA news. LeBron James makes his so-called last decision to join the Philadelphia 76ers for this 2026 season. We led the show by talking about the way the Sixers were seen by many as a dark horse in the LeBron James sweepstakes. Of course, the Jaylen Brown trade, which happened right before July 4th, shook things up. On the day of that trade, the world's strongest man, WWE Hall of Famer Mark Henry, joined the show, and we broke down which NBA teams would become finals contenders if LeBron James decided to sign there. Obviously, we were under the assumption that James would be taking a pretty big pay cut, and in this case, he sure did. 2 years, $8 million, a player option included in the deal as well. And he joins a 76ers team that is already stacked. And when Mark and I were discussing the Jaylen Brown trade, which sent Paul George back to the Boston Celtics and Jaylen Brown to the 76ers, the former finals MVP, the reactions we had sort of indicated a chance that LeBron James would sign eventually with Philadelphia. I want to let you rewind a little bit. We'll pull the receipt and let you hear that clip from back on July 2nd. Take a listen.
1: Well, guess who can take the NBA minimum of $7 million?
0: Uh-oh.
1: LeBron James. If they add LeBron, I would, man, I'd be at his house right now with some chocolates and some flowers and a check for $7 million in change and escalators. Hey, if you make the All-Star game, if you score 20 points, if you have 5 assists a game, if you have 5 rebounds a game, we're going to pay you extra. But you can do that incentives because they're based on performance. It's not a guarantee that'll go toward the contract. So theoretically, you can have LeBron sign for $7 million, but he can make 20. So do that. And you basically have bought a championship. They will win 75 games with LeBron James at power forward with Joel Embiid and those three as young assassins. Joel Embiid will not have to play but 20 minutes a game.
0: 75 wins? You said Embiid was sitting out of 20 games.
1: They will still win 75 games with Joel Embiid playing 20 minutes a game.
0: Wow. I'm not sure about
1: all that. You need is a guy that can block shots and rebound. And you put him out there with LeBron James. Like, how many balls do you have? Well, that's a bad question to ask.
0: Thanks, Cole.
1: I know you have the answer, Cole. But how many shots LeBron's going to take? How many shots will Brown take? Embiid is going to take at least 10 shots a game playing 20 minutes.
0: Conservatively.
1: That's conservative. And then you have Maxey, he's going to get downhill and get 17 shots a game. And then you have Edgecombe that's going to get between 10 and 15 shots a game. So that's a lot of ball production and shot production. So I don't see a team being able to combat that. Because if you try to load up and double team the ball, LeBron is going to score 30 points on you.
0: He still can.
1: And LeBron will also sometimes take, hey, I'll handle the ball. This guy can't defend me. Get to the basket. I'm going to put it close to the rim. LeBron can average, on a team like that, LeBron can average 10 assists a game.
0: And that was the vision for him in L.A. as being the third option.
1: But Luka came, and it changed everything. And if I was the Lakers and I got Luka by hook or by crook, which they got him by crook, I would have done the same thing. I'd have told LeBron, hey, man, we got a young guy that we want to hitch our wagon to.
0: He called it over 3 weeks ago, and now here to follow up on what turned out to be one of the world's strongest takes is the world's strongest man, co-host of the Morning Kickoff, Mark Henry, who is celebrating.
2: What's going on, Jake?
0: Hey, I mean, you've got to be walking a little bit taller this morning slash early afternoon, because this was something in terms of LeBron James going to Philadelphia, Mark, that you were all over right from the jump when we were breaking down that Jaylen Brown trade. So I thought it'd be fun to bring you back on, see if you're still feeling this way and this optimistic about the Sixers. So much for a slow Friday, though.
1: Slow Friday, my rear end. Hey, I love being right. I love me some me, Jake. But I'm going to tell you, this is a scary thing for the NBA. It's not over. Now they have to make some more moves, because they have big lethargic centers behind Joel Embiid. They're going to have to move those guys around and get guys that are more mobile, rim running guys. Kind of like what they had with Jackson Hayes at Los Angeles, more to that style of center. They have the potential to win it. I don't see, and I may have exaggerated a little bit saying that they will win 75 games. They'll win 73.
0: They're going to tie the record.
1: They're going to tie the record.
0: So you're talking about the depth chart at center, right? Behind Joel Embiid, they've got Adebona, the young center from Nigeria. They've also got Ariel Hukporti, Jani Broom from Auburn. So you think that's maybe their next move, is beefing up behind Joel Embiid. One thing that clip didn't mention was the kind of intentional load management strategy that you and I talked about the Sixers employing if they go this route. And I think for Philadelphia, right, your number one priority is keeping Joel Embiid healthy for the postseason, because I feel like an injury to Embiid could have a similar impact on the Sixers next year as the Doncic injury had on the Lakers this year.
1: Never will I have him play more than 25 minutes in a game. I mean, 10 minutes in the second half, 15 minutes in the first half, numbers like that. That way you don't get penalized. If you want to just come to the league and say, hey, look, we're going to load manage Joel Embiid. He's never going to play a back-to-back. There's about, you know, we want to keep him capped at 45 games for the season. Then just pay the money. But you can get by with Joel Embiid paying 10, 15 minutes a half.
0: Mark, yeah.
1: Just do it the whole season. And then you'll fix the ills when it comes to him getting injured.
0: Mark Henry's here. We're talking LeBron James and what he called his last decision, heading to Philadelphia on a 2-year, $8 million deal. You were close. I thought you predicted, what, $7 million on that deal for LeBron? That's pretty close in today's NBA. Do you think this was ultimately LeBron's best chance of winning a title, this decision? I mean, aside from maybe a team like the Spurs, you and I went through a lot of possibilities a couple weeks ago on the segment that we aired a clip from a second ago. Did LeBron ultimately go to his best shot of winning an NBA title next season?
1: I think LeBron's best fit would have been Golden State, Miami, San Antonio Spurs. Those were the only three teams that I felt like he could have a chance at winning, other than Philadelphia, who was my first choice, and who I put the most stock into, just because LeBron doesn't have to score on that team to win. He can score 10 points a game. And a lot of that will be in free throws, because he's going to be the best post-up option. And he's a distributor at a high level. And if you have these guys can score from every possible way. Tyrese Maxey running around screens, hitting him, coming off screens, him being able to get his own shot. Same thing with Edgecombe, LeBron James in the post-up game. LeBron James having played with a guy that can get to the basket slashing like Brown since he played with Dwayne Wade. And you saw how LeBron used to draw the double team. Wade would cut. LeBron would bounce pass, lob pass, behind the back pass. He would always get Wade the ball. And Wade was the dominant scorer in their unit. That's who LeBron is going to be for this team. It's scary, man. Everybody's saying that the Knicks and Miami have a chance, and I don't think so. Not in the West. Not in the East.
0: All right, well, I'm going to ask you to kind of play devil's advocate on this, Mark, because you're pretty bullish on this Sixers team, picking them to go 73-9 next season. I don't think you're going to find a lot of experts picking them to win that many games. What's the way this goes wrong? What's the way that it falls apart for the Sixers next year, if it were to?
1: Maybe an injury to one of the big three, Maxey, Edgecombe, or Brown. I think that even with Joel Embiid playing limited minutes, they still will have success. They with an injury, they'll win 50 games, 55 games.
0: And that's about where the odds makers see their season going, because the East got a lot better this offseason. I talked in the opening of the show about that entire division. You and I are both scratching our heads a little bit about the Boston Celtics, and the Toronto Raptors are obviously in a little bit of limbo. But the Eastern Conference as a whole, I think, stacks up a lot more competitively than it has maybe in the last 3 or 4 years.
1: It has. I see the Raptors have gotten better. Indiana Pacers are going to be light years better because of having Tyrese Maxey back and making the moves that they made. Miami is definitely going to be a force. The Cleveland Cavaliers will be the Cleveland Cavaliers. Detroit will be Detroit. I don't see them doing much more than they did this season. Detroit, they did good. They made it to the playoffs, and they had a run in the playoffs. But that's where it ends, because when the matchups happen, they're going to have trouble with New York, and they're going to have trouble with Philadelphia.
0: Well, look, Mark, I got to give you your flowers, because you were all over this right when we talked about the trade 3 weeks ago. Where does this kind of stack up for you in terms of world's strongest takes, or maybe not, you know, world's strongest takes in particular, but just takes you've had that have ended up coming to fruition since you've been doing this?
1: You know what? I'm not trying to be braggadocious like Shaq or nothing like that. I've had a few takes that came to fruition, and people go, where'd you get that from? Like, how'd you come up with that? It's just a brain. It's just a thought process of what I see and what, if I was a coach, what would I be afraid of? And that is just how I made my decision.
0: No comparable kind of takes that have come to fruition, because I'm not afraid to brag about it. I had said Devontae Smith was going to win the Heisman before the 2020 season. I'm never going to have a take that good again, and I'm fully aware of that, even at the age of 26.
1: Jake, I'm in my old age. I just can't remember it, like everything that, you know, really snappy. I would have to sit here and think about it, and that makes for very dull radio.
0: All right, well, we'll come back to you on it. We'll give you a chance to think about it maybe for another day. But before you go, Mark, I wanted to get your takeaways from SEC Media Days. I know you and Cameron Parker had a great show this morning talking about it. What's sticking with you here as we head into the weekend and turn the page from Tampa and move even closer to the college football season for Texas?
1: Well, I'm looking forward to this season because, you know, you may want to put one of these as my take. I think this is a Texas team that I think is going to do like Indiana. I think through the season, they're going to have a couple of really close games, but they're going to come out on top. And because of the diversity in what Texas can do, I don't see Arch winning the Heisman, because they're going to run the ball a lot, and that he's going to I think, be a better percentage quarterback than he has been and show people that he can throw the ball from different angles. But yeah, definitely. And most definitely, I think that the Longhorns win national championship this year.
0: I love how you snuck that part in right on the end. We're breaking down Arch Manning's throws, and then there's the real take, Texas as national champions. And hopefully we're revisiting this in a few months, just like we did your LeBron James to Philadelphia take. Mark, thanks so much for stopping by. And yeah, you'll be standing a little taller this weekend, knowing you got that one right.
1: Well, Jake, I can't leave without giving you let me see your number is 301 number.
0: That's right. We're not gonna read it further than that on the air yet.
1: I'm not gonna give everybody out there. I'm just saying I wanted to make sure because I have four Jakes in my mind, and I wanted to make sure that what I sent to you got to your producer. Because I sent you something that's going to give life to your career, to your week, and I'm willing, Jake. I'm willing to sit one out for you and come back in the next segment after your break.
0: All right, let's go ahead and take a break, and we'll come back with more with the world's strongest man, Mark Henry, on AM 1300, The Zone.
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3: 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Coach Steven Jackson and the DMV Trilogy face off against two-time MVP Michael Beasley and the defending champion Miami 305 in a must-win game for both teams. Then the battle for Texas as Greg Monroe, Coach Nancy Lieberman, and the Dallas Power take on Jonathan Simmons and the Houston Righands. 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
13: A quiet residential neighborhood erupts in chaos. Carmine Galante, the feared boss of the Bonanno crime family, lies dead, his cigar still clutched between his teeth.
14: Masked men walked into Joe and Mary's luncheonette in Brooklyn today and gunned down Carmine Galante, a man believed to be the most powerful mafia chieftain in the country.
13: The execution sent shockwaves through the criminal underworld and set the stage for one of the most pivotal criminal cases in New York City history. From the minds behind the acclaimed television series comes Law and Order: Criminal Justice System. This isn't a scripted drama. These are real stories told by the people who have lived them.
15: My father should have been a dead man.
13: For decades, the mafia had New York City in a stranglehold, with law enforcement seemingly powerless to intervene. But the murder of Carmine Galante marked the beginning of the end. Discover how a group of young prosecutors took on the mafia, and with the help of law enforcement, brought down its most powerful figures. I'm Anasiga Nicolazzi. And from Wolf Entertainment and iHeart Podcasts, this is Law and Order: Criminal Justice System.
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0: Wrapping up the 2 o'clock hour on today's show, AM 1300, The Zone. You just heard the promo, the morning kickoff every day from 7 to 9 o'clock. Mike Harbaugh, Harge, and the world's strongest man, Mark Henry, who's with us now. And Mark, why don't you set up the little item you sent me during the break that we're going to share with everybody here.
1: So, Jake, the show that I did with you last, we had such a good time. And I asked you, had you ever heard of your fearless leader, Craig Way, doing rap songs? And you were like, what?
0: I cannot even picture this.
1: Well, I reached into the crates and was able to find Craig Way giving his version of Texas hip hop. Throw that clip.
2: Now what up, H-Town? Because we know that they feel us. Three-wheeler, four-peeler, acting bad for Skrilla. Swisher burner, bouncing tuner, sitting low on fours. I'm pulling through the lock, slamming doors on buttons. And I'm a slide, slippity slide. Pop trunk, let it down, show up at my ride. Roll out the red carpet, never buy it from punks. Valet piece and chain, starched in my chain. Hit the club, showing love, tip the dancer a dub. Got killer in the club for after the club. One more time for they mind, I'm going to put it down. It's that boy, Fat Pat, yeah, I got to clown. I just want to drop it all night long. Yeah, I just want to drop it all night long. Yeah, drop it.
3: Yes! Another fabulous addition.
0: Oh, my goodness, Mark. You just made my year. Yes. You just made my year. I've been at The Zone. I'm almost a year, and I could have never, I don't think I've laughed that hard in this studio. And Craig's not here to defend himself or give context, but that was spectacular.
1: It was spectacular, and I'm telling you right now that I would pay a lot of money to be at the club and seeing Craig Wade tip the dancer a dub.
0: Mark, he's talked about before wanting to be not just a savant in play-by-play. He didn't use the word savant, but you know, wanting to be an expert in every, he calls them elocutionary styles. He said he wants to like run an auction in addition to calling play-by-play, things like that. This tells me he's a little closer to that goal than he thought he would be. I can't wait to ask him about this when he gets back.
1: Listen, he's probably right now going, damn it, Mark Henry, I'm going to get you. But guys, I just wanted to let you know that, you know, Craig Way is multifaceted. An incredible entertainer, along with being the voice of the Texas Longhorn.
0: We've got so much to talk about when he gets back, and I'm sure he's gonna go through his files and maybe dig up something else. What was it that you sent me on accident before that story? It was a rap battle clip of some kind.
1: Yeah, man. Like there was a rapper that he looks like me when I had the dreads,
0: right?
1: And you know, he has a hoodie on and he's rapping, and he, you know, one of the lyrics in his line was, I come off like Mark Henry, and he took off his hoodie and shook his dreads. And but I find I get a lot of feeling when people use me in hip hop songs. I've been in about three of them, and it just means that people in the culture of that industry, they respect you.
0: Yeah, it is the ultimate sign of respect. You don't understand. There is this has to be recreated, re-recorded. We're going to lay down some tracks with Craig in the future. Mark, thank you so much for sending that, and thanks for joining us today.
1: You're welcome, man. You're doing a great job, man. Anytime, just give me a holler. I'm here for you, brother.
0: You guys as well. See you, Mark. Thanks. That is the world's strongest man, Mark Henry, joining us to wrap up a 2 o'clock hour that, I'm going to remember that one for a while. Still to come, we've got much more from SEC Media Days. We will hear Steve Sarkisian's thoughts on where his roster stands. We're also going to give you a chance to see the SEC preseason polls. They've got an all first, second, and third team. We'll tell you which Longhorns are where. And we'll also tell you the order of finish as predicted by the media members in Tampa Bay during our next segment of the show. Then at 3:15, Chris Hummer from 24/7 Sports joins us. We'll have Inconceivable move to the 3 o'clock hour today. We usually have that at around 2:40, but today we had to make a special exception for the world's strongest man. Coming up in the 4 o'clock hour, Evan Veith joins us. You'll hear from Colin Simmons. We're just getting started here on this Friday afternoon edition of the program. You can text us, as always, 81530. Make sure you've got the right Jake. Now, text the word Texas, followed by your question or comment. That's 81530. The fun's only just starting. Hour number 2 coming up.
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7: Ice Cube's Big 3 season is heating up. 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Coach Steven Jackson and the DMV Trilogy face off against two-time MVP Michael Beasley and the defending champion Miami 305 in a must-win game for both teams. Then the battle for Texas as Greg Monroe, Coach Nancy Lieberman, and the Dallas Power take on Jonathan Simmons and the Houston Righands. 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
18: Hey there, I'm Jason Alexander, and this is my dear friend, Peter Tilden.
19: Hey, Jay. By the way, the script says best friend.
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18: 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Number one, we like to argue about everything. Driving, food, music.
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19: 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Jerry Seinfeld wondered why they refused to make the stall door go all the way to the floor in a public bathroom, but he didn't get an answer. 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
19: 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How about that?
18: Really? No, really?
19: That's what we heard. So we spoke to some of the biggest champions of the hot dog eats hot dog world of competitive eating to get the answer. And those are just a few of the things we'll explore on the Really Know Really podcast with Jason Alexander and Peter Tillins.
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0: We're into our second hour of today's show. Jake Herman in for Craig Way. Moving over from the producer seat into the fill-in hosting role while Craig flies back from Tampa. Always appreciate you tuning in, both here on 1300 The Zone and on the iHeartRadio app. The last piece of business at the SEC Media Days in Tampa is the polls, the preseason polls taken by all the media members there. And here was what they came up with in terms of the predicted order of finish in the SEC this season. And there was a big gap in the first place votes from the top two on down. You're thinking to yourself, okay, there's probably a clear-cut top two that you've heard a consensus of this week, that you've heard other coaches tip the cap to. With 88 first-place votes to be the SEC champion, the Georgia Bulldogs came in at number one in the poll. The Longhorns were second, barely behind them in terms of the total votes received, 57 first-place votes. No other team got more than six. Ole Miss was third. They got six first-place votes. Texas A&M fourth with five. And then in the rest of the predicted order of finish, it goes to LSU 5, Alabama 6. That's, by the way, the lowest Alabama has been in a predicted order of SEC finish since the pre-Nick Saban days. Yeah, anyone remember Mike Shula? Yeah, my dad, my grandfather, and I do, growing up in an Alabama household. My dad grew up in Birmingham. His dad from Jackson, Mississippi, went to Alabama. The 7th-ranked team is Oklahoma in the preseason poll. 8th is Tennessee. Florida 9th. Missouri 10th. South Carolina 11th. Auburn 12th. Vanderbilt 13th. Diego Pavia, by the way, cut from the Baltimore Ravens. I think that was yesterday, maybe 2 days ago, in the middle of SEC Media Days. We didn't have time to get to it. Diego Pavia, at the moment, not looking at the option of an NFL career. We'll see if another team picks him up, if he plays football, perhaps in Canada, a different supplemental league besides the NFL. But at the moment, not looking like he is in a good place in terms of making a 53-man roster for the start of this NFL season. We'll see if he gets any other preseason looks. So Vanderbilt down at 13. Now, this is one that a lot of teams are split on because they're going to be relying on true freshman Jared Curtis. The skill players around Curtis, to me, are among the middle of the pack in the SEC, right? So counting on a true freshman, seeing the schedule Vanderbilt has, I'm a believer that the schedule shouldn't play too much into your preseason predicted order of finish. Maybe other media members don't see it that way, but Vanderbilt certainly has a tough schedule. They have, I think, a path to beating this expectation of 13th much more than some of the other teams around them. And the other teams around them include Kentucky at 14th. They got a first place vote. Kentucky did. Mississippi State 15th and Arkansas picked to finish in 16th in the conference. There's some folks putting out stories today about could Diego Pavia potentially return to Vanderbilt, and might the Cole Hudson 5-for-5 lawsuit potentially open the door to that? So that's a story to put a pin in over the weekend and see what Pavia tries to do next as he looks for his next steps. But those are the predicted orders of finish in the SEC Media Days poll. Texas at number two, just behind Georgia, who is picked to win the conference this season. As far as the first team, all SEC, Trinidad Chambliss from Ole Miss is at quarterback. His teammate Kewan Lacy and Ahmad Hardy from Missouri are the two running backs. At wide receiver, Cam Coleman of Texas and Ryan Coleman-Williams of Alabama, who didn't have the greatest year last season, but certainly showed as a freshman he's as talented as anybody in that outstanding 2027 wide receiver class headed to the NFL likely next year. Tre'Davious Green of LSU is listed as the top tight end. At offensive guard slash tackle, Trevor Goosby of Texas is on the first team, joined by Caden Greed of Missouri, Jordan Seaton from LSU, Ernest Green III from Georgia. Drew Bobo, son of their offensive coordinator, Mike Bobo, is the center. And the all-purpose nod went to Mario Craver of Texas A&M. And then on first-team defense, Colin Simmons on the defensive line gets a nod, joined by Will Echols of Ole Miss, Dylan Stewart of South Carolina, and Prince Will Umanmielen, who transferred from Ole Miss to follow Lane Kiffin to LSU. At linebacker, Whit Weeks of LSU is listed, along with Xavier Atkins of Auburn, and Longhorn Rasheem Biles coming over from ACC Player of the Year defensively at Pitt to be the linebacker patrolling the middle for the Longhorns and Will Muschamp this season. At defensive back, no Longhorns made the first team. K.J. Bolden of Georgia joined Ellis Robinson, his Bulldog teammate. And then two guys from Alabama, Xavier Brown, who had the big pick six of John Mateer in the college football playoff game. And then Bray Hubbard, who will be back for his senior season playing safety. Other Longhorns listed on defense, Jelani McDonald is on the third team for defensive backs. On offense, Arch Manning is the second team quarterback. Ryan Niblett gets the all-purpose nod on the second-team offensive page of this poll. Ryan Wingo is a third-team all-SEC wide receiver, according to the preseason poll. And then at running back, Hollywood Smothers gets a nod on the third team, as does Brandon Baker, who is listed as a third-team offensive guard. Ryan Niblett was also listed as the first-team return specialist when it comes to the special team side. And Longhorns long snapper Trey Dubuque is on the second team in the preseason specialist category. So we'll get some more thoughts on this coming up in the next segment when Chris Hummer from 247 Sports, a national college football writer, joins us for a conversation. That's coming up, as well as much more from SEC Media Days right here on AM 1300 The Zone and the iHeartRadio app.
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1: Texas Sports. 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

0: We continue on a Friday afternoon post-media day glow here on AM 1300 The Zone, here to talk about some of the things we just revealed as far as the SEC preseason polls go. Is someone who covers college football on the national level with CBS Sports and 247 Sports. Chris Hummer joins the show. Chris, thanks so much for the time on what I'm sure has been a busy week.
1: Yeah, absolutely. Happy to be here.
0: Chris, I know you put out a piece this morning on some of your reactions to the teams we just talked about, the SEC preseason teams that we revealed earlier on the show. What kind of takeaways do you have this morning after getting a chance to review all of those?
1: Yeah, well, I mean, I think you can only do so many takeaways from a preseason all-SEC team, but I think my first thought at the top is Georgia and Texas are quite clearly, at least per the media, the two most talented teams in the league. They both have 11-plus starters represented on the preseason all-SEC team, and I mean, if you do some quick napkin math, that's 50% or better, which is a pretty good hit rate for starting 22. So you can understand why those two teams sit atop the standings. And there are quite a few teams behind them, like Oklahoma, Alabama, Ole Miss, LSU, that are really talented as well. And you see that reflected in the standings. But at least to me, and I agree with the voters on this front standpoint, that Georgia and Texas going into the season should be the favorites in the SEC.
0: Chris, is there anything further down the ballot as far as the preseason order of finish where you might differ from the consensus of those who were in Tampa?
1: It's tough in the SEC, right? Because, like, on paper, I think Mississippi State's going to be pretty good this year. I think they're going to be much improved. But being much improved in the SEC when you have to play 9 conference games doesn't necessarily translate to a lot of wins. But if I'm going to take a flyer, like from 9 to 16 as a team, that I think if things go right can really be competitive, it would be Florida, and then it'd probably be Kentucky. Florida, I think, is as talented as some of the teams closer to the top of those rankings. They're really, really, really good up front. If they hit on that quarterback position, they have one of the best running backs in the country, one of the best receiver rooms in the country. If they can hit on that quarterback position, they're going to be pretty dangerous. And I actually feel the same way about Kentucky. If Kenny Minchie's good, they have a really good offensive line. I think they have enough skill pieces. They still have a lot of the defensive pieces that made them so good consistently under Mark Stoops. So those would probably be the two teams where, like, if I was going to take a flyer on teams outside the top half, that I would look at.
0: Hey, Kentucky got a first place vote, so you never know. That's something that I know Will Stein brought in a lot of confidence and bravado to his first SEC media days. We'll come back to what some of the coaches said, but I like what you pointed out in your piece this morning over at CBS Sports, and that is just how loaded the SEC is at running back. I know the quarterbacks get a ton of the headlines, and I do want to get your thoughts on Arch Manning in a minute, but why are you so excited about this running back group in the SEC this year?
1: Well, I mean, I think in general, you could argue the last decade, the running back position hasn't had a ton of star power in college football. I know Jeremiah Love just went 3rd overall in the draft, but I don't think people were lining up to watch Jeremiah Love like they maybe were Leonard Fournette or Christian McCaffrey or even a Bryce Love a decade ago. But I think the SEC this year particularly has just a ton of star power at that position. I think there are 3 guys going into the year that have a legitimate chance to be first-round picks at running back. If you talk to scouts, and they all play in the SEC. One is Jaden Ball, who plays for Florida, who's the 2nd team pick for the SEC. And then Kewon Lacy at Ole Miss and Ahmad Hardy at Missouri. Obviously, Ahmad Hardy's status is still a little up in the air as he returned from the gunshot wound he suffered at a concert this offseason. But there's a strong group behind them too. Like Nate Frazier at Georgia, Deshaun Bishop at Tennessee were both preseason all SEC picks. They both came close to 1,000 yards last year. They were both really good. I believe Deshaun Bishop even led the country in rushing touchdowns with 16. And then we haven't even mentioned Texas's two-headed backfield of Hollywood Smothers and Relique Brown. I mean, Relique Brown was a Big 12 first team selection last year. Had he gone to the draft, he would have been drafted. Hollywood Smothers is a guy that scouts love too. You could legitimately argue, if you take the top 10 running backs nationally, that the SEC would have half of them or better.
0: Yeah, pretty remarkable to think about. And from a Longhorn perspective, I think all three of those first round prospects you mentioned, Baugh at Florida, Lacey at Ole Miss, Hardy at Missouri, they're all have another thing in common, and that is on the Longhorn schedule this year, which shapes up to be pretty difficult, along with it feels like two thirds of this conference is every single year. You mentioned Hollywood Smothers coming in, one of several transfers and new pieces that Steve Sarkisian and company brought in to surround Arch Manning with some more talent, they hope, in 2026. You mentioned Trinidad Chambliss was the correct pick by the voters at the number one, the first SEC all first team spot in the poll in your piece over at CBSSports.com. But you mentioned Arch Manning, you expect him to have a better year in 2026. Why is that?
1: For a number of reasons. One, he's in his second year as a starter, and every rep matters as quarterback. I know people were pointing out that he'd been at Texas for 2 years, but starters' reps are not the same thing as sitting on the bench and observing. So that makes a huge difference, but mostly I just think the roster's so much better around him. Texas is clearly quite aware. They have a championship window this year. They built around Arch Manning with a purpose. You saw Steve Sarkisian talk essentially about cutting players to free up cap space. And I mean, he's right. They did. Like, they chose to move on from some players that were demanding a significant amount of money to pursue other players that could make a bigger impact. Cam Coleman's a great example of that. Like, Cam Coleman is looked at as one of the three best receivers in the country entering the year. He's a huge upgrade for that receiver room that suffered its fair share of drops last year. The offensive line is going to be better on paper, even if you remove the Cole Hudson of it all, which is a different conversation. But they went out and got one of the top offensive tackles in the portal. They went out and got one of the most experienced offensive guards. Like, the offensive line is going to have 5,000 plus snaps going into next year. That's a huge difference from last year when it was a pretty unproven unit in some spots. And then obviously at running back, like, Trey Wisner was really good for Texas when he was healthy, but Texas went out and got two draft picks in the portal. They have two of the top 10 to 15 running backs in the country on their roster now. There are no holes, and that makes life a lot easier as a quarterback.
0: Certainly what Texas is hoping. Chris Hummer joins us, national college football writer over at 247 Sports and CBS Sports. Earlier in the week, you pointed out something that I maybe wasn't quite aware of, and that is the unique moment we're in right now as far as the two teams in the Lone Star Showdown rivalry, Texas and Texas A&M, being nationally relevant, being national contenders at the same time. I mean, I thought your piece was really interesting in pointing out how long these teams have waited to be competitive in a moment like this and some of the things that led to that that maybe weren't the case over the last decade.
1: Yeah, I mean, I, like many people listening to this, I assume, grew up watching and following that rivalry. It was a Thanksgiving tradition in my house. And I think what people don't realize is these teams haven't been good together at the same time very often. Part of that's Texas A&M has had more limited runs as a national contender. But even when Texas A&M was a national contender, you think about in the kind of mid to late 2010s, Texas wasn't particularly relevant. And they've gone back and forth. Last year was the first time in 50 years they both won 10 games together in the same season. They haven't even won a combined 19 games together two straight years since like the mid-90s. So it's just been kind of a yo-yo effect between the two programs. And I think there are a lot of reasons why the teams are good at the same time. Like, you can certainly credit the head coaches. I think you definitely have to talk about the administrations being more stable. I think a lot of Tex fans will remember the Steve

0: two schools are no longer just going head-to-head over every elite Texas prospect because of that national footprint that recruiting now has. And you pointed out how far Mike Elko has come in that area at Texas A&M recently.
1: Yeah, Texas A&M, I mean, if you look at their number one overall recruiting class, like, they have players from across the country. And it's been, I mean, it's funny, actually. It's not just a Texas A&M thing. Like, Texas fans, I'm sure, remember how much criticism Charlie Strong got initially for recruiting players from Florida. And that was, what, like a decade ago? Mm-hmm. And now it's commonplace for Texas to go out of state and recruit the best players possible. And the same thing's true for Texas A&M. So I think that flexibility allows both head coaches to pursue the rosters that they see fit and also not run into each other quite as often, even though that does happen, as we saw this offseason, somebody like John Meredith.
0: Yeah. Yeah. No, we'll get to that a little later on in the program. Chris Hummer from 247 Sports and CBS Sports is with us here for just a couple of more minutes. We heard plenty of SEC talking points this week in Tampa about how the conference still certainly views itself at the top of the sport. We've also heard talking points from the Big Ten and several other conferences in the last couple seasons pointing to the lack of postseason success that the conference has had. And I know we're going to maybe hear some of that in Chicago in response to that next week at Big Ten Media Days. In your opinion, is the SEC, Chris, still the best conference in the sport heading into 2026?
1: I hate to waffle, but I guess this is kind of like, in what way do you mean? Like, if you're asking, like, are they better in terms of the scoreboard and winning a national championship? No. If you're talking about depth top to bottom, yes, the SEC is still a better league than the Big Ten. So, like, I mean, I get it. Like, I think both conferences can argue that successfully. And I mean, you saw what Indiana did to Alabama this past season, for example. Like, I think the Big Ten's best the last couple of years has been better than the SEC's best. But like, are the Big Ten's best? Is the Big Ten top to bottom better than the SEC? I don't think so. So I think it's an interesting conversation. I understand why it happens. And I can definitely understand why fan bases from both leagues would argue, especially when you consider the uneven circumstances, like the SEC only playing 8 league games in past seasons, but the SEC also having a much more difficult path in those 8 games compared to what the Big Ten had. I get it, but I think it just kind of depends on what you're asking. SEC is the deeper league, but right now the Big Ten is the better league at the top.
0: Well, like, I appreciate the fresh takes on it, just because I know it becomes a bit of a tired topic. And I'm interested to see how the 9-game SEC schedule will impact the way maybe strength of schedule is discussed on the national level. And we heard some fleeting talk about the SEC potentially breaking away from the NCAA. I don't know that it's anything more than, you know, potentially a leverage play from Commissioner Sankey, but is this something you could see potentially having legs? How do you react when you sort of see and hear those types of quotes coming out of Tampa, at least on day one?
1: I mean, Greg Sankey's never been shy about creating leverage for himself and creating talking points for himself. And I think in this environment, it's not surprising to hear something like that. Do I think it's going to happen? Absolutely not. I think the SEC devalues itself considerably if it takes itself outside of the mechanism and organism that is college football as a whole. Don't get me wrong, I'm sure fans would watch, but the season's never going to have the same sort of stakes if you don't have Texas at the end of the year with the potential to play Oregon or Ohio State. Like, it's just not. So, yeah, I mean, like, Greg Sankey can say that all he wants, but unless the Big Ten and the SEC exit at the same time together and form their own thing, like, I really don't consider that much of a threat. Do I think those leagues could come and handle more enforcement on their own? Absolutely. I think it's actually needed in a lot of ways, but do I expect the SEC to go out on its own and be its own entity in the next couple of years? No, not at all.
0: Yeah, I know there's plenty more to discuss as far as the enforcement, the potential antitrust exemption, but really I'm just excited to have some actual football to mix into those discussions as well, and we're about a month away from that still. In the meantime, thanks for keeping us in the loop, Chris, and appreciate you joining us this afternoon.
1: Absolutely. The actual football cannot come soon enough.
0: I know. I'm with you there 100%. Thanks so much.
1: Thank you.
0: All right, that's Chris Hummer from 247 Sports and CBS Sports talking some

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1: Coach Steven Jackson and the DMV Trilogy face off against two-time MVP Michael Beasley and the defending champion Miami 305 in a must-win game for both teams. Then the battle for Texas as Greg Monroe, Coach Nancy Lieberman, and the Dallas Power take on Jonathan Simmons and the Houston Righands. The game played the way you love. 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

0: We continue on this Friday afternoon edition of the Craig Way Show. Thank you to Chris Hummer for joining us in the last segment. You can read more from him covering all things college football, but particularly here in the state of Texas, on X at Chris underscore Hummer. We're going to hear from Sark in this segment, his local media scrum, independent of what went down in the media room and on the various shows, what went down on this show in his one-on-one exclusive conversation with Craig yesterday, and what he said in the main press conference on SEC Network. So this is things we have not yet played for you here on the show. Plenty of thoughts from Steve Sarkisian in the car wash of media day obligations he had in Tampa. He gave an update on Cole Hudson. What's the latest? Where might he fit on the roster after a judge potentially cleared the way for him here in Travis County as he tries to get a sixth year of eligibility? A judge granted Hudson a TRO, a temporary restraining order, which allows him to work out with the team, although the Longhorns certainly having some downtime at the moment. His next step is actually a hearing for a temporary injunction, which is set for August 3rd. And that, if granted, could allow Cole Hudson to continue playing while his case actually goes through court. It's sort of similar to the Brendan Sorsby situation, where it might not actually get resolved in time to come to a resolution before the end of the season. So here was Sark's latest on Cole Hudson, former Longhorn offensive lineman who is seeking that fifth year of eligibility.
1: Yeah, well, you know, I think obviously we saw the 5 for 5 get passed. Cole was in a unique situation because, you know, he didn't get drafted. He didn't get signed by an NFL team. And so, you know, I think between he, his family, his attorneys, they wanted to go for this. And you know, it was up to them, you know, and they did that. You know, I think for us, you know, if it ultimately all goes through, we're getting a veteran player, right? We're getting a guy who I think has 23 career starts and has appeared in 48 games. You know, where that lands as far as, you know, what does it look like and with Laura Seymour, RJ Kojo, all the bunch of different guys, at the end of the day, there's nothing like having an experienced player, you know, on your team, in your locker room, in the offensive line room, that, you know, what does the future hold? I don't know. I haven't seen Cole in what it was. It's been 7 months, you know, since the, you know, our last time we played. So there's a lot that we have to kind of sort through and unpack. But if we're fortunate enough to have him back, it'd be great.
0: Yeah, key to remember that TRO that Cole Hudson got in his favor, the temporary restraining order, doesn't mean that he's going to get the injunction, but oftentimes it is the sign that that's coming. So we'll see within the next couple of weeks what happens on that. Again, after the NCAA changed its rules in that 5 for 5 model back in June, there have been few athletes in different sports who are trying to essentially sue for eligibility because this change doesn't impact them. It doesn't grant them that fifth year. If their eligibility ran out at the end of last season, the new implementation does not grant them an extra year. I mean, this happened and instantaneously. Several athletes from that high school class of 2022 are saying they were unfairly denied a fifth year. Now, at some point, there has to be a cutoff, but at the same time, you understand that these athletes operated under an old rule system, and now there's a new one that would have treated their eligibility differently. Steve Sarkisian, though, asked a bigger picture question. You'll hear a couple of bigger picture quotes from Sark in this segment, and this first one is about his concern level for college football in general with courts deciding eligibility, and this is obviously a hat tip to some of what's gone on around the other programs in the SEC and in Lubbock.
1: Yeah, I've been saying this. You know, I've been saying this. You know, I feel like it's we're in an uneasy situation where we can't govern our own rules, and that's not healthy. It's not healthy that we have at minimum 39 different state laws that players in different states can go get injunctions or temporary restraining orders and put in place to get around a rule. But now those are the rules. Those are the rules of engagement, right? And so I don't blame Cole for doing what he did. I don't blame Trinidad Chambliss for doing what he did. Those are the rules of engagement right now. I think ultimately that's why we all want some sort of sense of, like, governance and ability to apply rules. And, you know, and I think we're all searching for answers, and we've got really smart people trying to figure this out. And I have good faith in knowing the leadership that we have at the University of Texas will do that. The leadership that we have in the SEC with Commissioner Sankey will do that. That will ultimately find what's in the best interest for all of us. And not just football. It's every sport. It's women's sports. It's Olympic sports. It's everything involved. And so, you know, I think we need to, you know, slow down a little bit and just trying to find a quick fix and really look at what's going to be the best long term and look at the unintended consequences of the next thing we try to do. We try to act so fast sometimes that we miss the unintended consequences of what, you know, what comes from.
0: At Sark's thoughts on college football courts deciding eligibility and kind of the lack of enforcement around that. The other big change in the SEC this year, the move to a 9-game schedule. You've heard coaches around the conference sort of weighing in on how it might impact their team, obviously making schedules more difficult, perhaps helping the SEC get teams into the college football playoff by improving strength of schedule, but perhaps making it more difficult based on the way the committee operated in previous years and not necessarily considering strength of schedule the same way. Here was Sark's quick response to being asked about the difficulty of the 9-game schedule.
1: I mean, it is what it is. I can sit here and complain about it, or we can get ready to go do it. And that's kind of been our mindset. So it is what it is. You know, let's go play.
0: And of course, there's been lots of talk of expanding the college football playoff with Greg Sankey not on board with the Big Ten's 24-team proposal that garnered some support at Big 12 Media Days from Brent Yormark. And here were Sark's thoughts on that.
1: I think it was a lot of credit to Commissioner Sankey. He pumped the brakes on that, you know, because I think there was a lot of momentum for that thing to go in that direction. And I think he had the foresight to pump the brakes and to say, let's take a deeper look at this. So let's look at the impact that this may have on a lot of levels. And I don't need to get into all of them. You guys have been hearing them all week. But I credit him for that. And he's, you know, again, Commissioner Sankey's done a tremendous job. He takes a lot of heat for some of the choices and decisions he's made. But at the end of the day, I think he has the idea that what's in the best interest of college football, not only what's in the best interest of the Southeastern Conference. That being said, you know, we committed to playing 9 conference games with this idea that we were going to expand to 16 teams. That didn't happen. And instead of just appeasing us and saying, hey, well, we couldn't go to 16, we're going to go to 24 so the coaches feel good about it, he actually is looking at this from a 10,000-foot view to say what's best for the game moving forward. And if we're going to play a 9 conference game schedule this year and still only be at a 12-team playoff, then it is what it is. And so, well, we better play really good if we want to get in.
0: Yeah, it'll be a challenge, no doubt about it. Those are the thoughts of Coach Sark on that. Later in the show, we'll get a few more of Sark's comments to that local media scrum, as well as a few in the electronic media room. It's hard to keep track of all the different media availabilities at SEC Media Days. We're doing our best to bring you some of the most important things that Sark and his players said in Tampa yesterday that we didn't have time to play during that live show that Craig and company had in the afternoon. You know what else we didn't have time for yesterday? Inconceivable. Well, on a Florida Man Friday, we'll bring you an edition of Inconceivable today, even if it's a little brief. That's coming up after the break.
2: Ice Cube's Big 3 season is heating up. The most competitive basketball league on earth is on CBS this Sunday. Coach Steven Jackson and the DMV Trilogy face off against 2-time MVP Michael Beasley and the defending champion Miami 305 in a must-win game for both teams. Then the battle for Texas as Greg Monroe, Coach Nancy Lieberman, and the Dallas Power take on Jonathan Simmons and the Houston Righands. 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
15: 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Who were they? What made them so notorious? How did the internet, or sometimes the algorithm, choose them? And what does a person do when they're suddenly confronted with more attention than the human psyche can handle? Take The Dress, a story that went uber viral in early 2015 in spite of being, well, kind of a boring optical illusion. A mother of the bride in Scotland took a picture of a dress she was thinking about wearing to her daughter's wedding. But she saw the dress as blue with black lace, and her daughter saw it as white with gold lace. One BuzzFeed post later, every single person on the internet was talking about the dress. But to me, the dress is a story about the last couple of months when the internet was still sort of fun. It was shortly before the stories that spread across the internet stopped being driven by exploited millennials with useless arts degrees and started being decided by algorithms hell-bent on growing internet usership at all costs. And on a long enough timeline, the story of the dress is one entangled with abuse and media exploitation. Internet history is a tricky thing to be invested in. It feels like every time a bad with business billionaire buys up another platform, history starts being erased. With the team at Cool Zone Media, we're taking these characters' 16th minute of fame to see what their moment meant to them and what it says about us.
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18: Inconceivable. Inconceivable. Inconceivable. Inconceivable.
19: You keep using that word. I don't think it means what you think it means.
0: Inconceivable, if you're new here, is the file of all the strange and obscure that also on Fridays takes us down to the Sunshine State, where Craig Way is flying home from right now at SEC Media Days. And that is our Florida man and Florida woman stories. We typically run this segment in the 2 o'clock hour, but today we had to make room for a special guest, World's Strongest Man Mark Henry, who joined us to talk LeBron to the Sixers. In case you missed it, that'll be up wherever you get your podcasts, including here on the iHeartRadio app. But for now, I found the pickings a little slim today, looking for Florida man stories to share. But we do have this. A Central Florida man has been arrested after the screwworm epidemic continues. He is been arrested, accused of bringing in animals from a high-risk area for a flesh-eating parasite. Now, we've talked a lot on the show about the cyclosporiasis, the expanding parasite causing severe gastrointestinal distress. Apparently traced back to Taylor Farms lettuce, but now there's a second outbreak. They don't quite have a handle on this thing yet, which is slightly upsetting. But there was a man that was arrested in Florida today, and what he did was left the state, came back to the state with livestock from an area that is subject to import restrictions right now. He came through Georgia to bypass an inspection station, bringing with him 24 sheep and goats that originated in Texas. Never mind how he got them, but he didn't provide the proper documentation. 24 counts of unlawful entry of animals into the state, and one for resisting an officer without violence. Screwworm is the destructive parasite targeting some warm-blooded mammals right now. It was eradicated from the U.S. four decades ago, and apparently it's been back. So, not good on the Florida man file, transporting potentially the screwworm down into the Sunshine State earlier on today. Speaking of sunshine, it has been scorching hot. I've talked on this program a couple times about the air conditioning issues going on in my apartment. Well, here's a solution that comes from Japan. Yeah, that's right. A Japanese company, is responding to the country's hot temperatures by unveiling what it calls the human refrigerator. Roughly the size of a standard vending machine, can fit one person inside at a time. It's kept at 59 degrees inside, and once you get in, it blasts cold air all around your head, neck, shoulders, and back. Made by an industrial equipment supplier, Trusco Nakayama. For businesses and public spaces, it can relieve the symptoms of heat exhaustion by rapidly cooling you down. They're marketing this for workplaces, it sounds like, including construction sites. I know some of the folks working outside of our office near the Loop 360 bridge could really benefit from this on these hot 100-degree days. It's not quite that extreme out there today. But if you want to buy one, yeah, it's a little expensive. Retailing for $9,300. The Dohimon Box, the human refrigerator coming out of Japan. And finally, we've got some home run controversy in Major League Baseball on our Friday Inconceivable file. This is one way to get relief from the heat, jumping into the fountain at Kauffman Stadium in Kansas City. This happened on Wednesday night. Salvador Perez, the longtime Royals catcher, hit the all-time home run record for Kansas City Royals, his 317th career big fly, tying himself with George Brett for the record in KC. In the seventh inning, he did this. And the ball, rather than landing in a fan's hands, it's very valuable baseball, landed in the fountains, a signature feature of Kauffman Stadium. And it turns out the TV cameras missed this because they were focused on Salvi, as they call him. But a fan jumped into the fountain to grab the ball. Usually, it's finders keepers on home run balls. And you'll see players and teams come forward offering signed memorabilia, ticket packages in order to recover these precious artifacts. And for Perez and for the team itself, this is a historic baseball. So the fan would likely end up trading it in, is how these things typically go, by getting an offer they can't refuse. However, the Royals say that the fountains are off limits. It's clearly stated in the property, on their website, if at any time, quote, a guest enters the fountain, they will be immediately arrested, transported to the police station downtown, and charged, it's very specific, to the fullest extent of the law. So the fan who jumped into the fountain for the ball left with no souvenir and instead in a pair of handcuffs. Now, Salvador Perez, the next day, heard about the fan and his fate of being arrested and urged the police to release him. They said, please, police, take care of the job and send him home. If I was him, maybe I'd jump too and try to get that ball. So thank you for the hard work in trying to get the ball. On that front, the Kansas City Police Department assured Perez that, yeah, he was cited and released. So we're still trying to see if Perez can claim ownership of that historic home run ball. So that is an abbreviated version of Inconceivable. Still lots to get to on this Friday afternoon edition of the show. Coming up at 4:15, Evan Veith from Inside Texas will join us. We'll talk more media days. We've got some some spicy Sark sound bites to play you in the next segment. But we'll also let you hear his thoughts on the roster as a whole. You heard his kind of big picture comments with the media about the 2014 playoff, about Cole Hudson and his eligibility and the state of the court's involvement in college sports in the last segment. It's going to get a little more specific now coming up when we hear from Sark about his actual roster. More reactions to the All-SEC preseason predicted order of finish, the preseason All-First Team, All-Second Team, and we've got all that still to come in the final hour of The Craig Way Show next on The Zone.

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3: Coach Steven Jackson and the DMV Trilogy face off against two-time MVP Michael Beasley and the defending champion Miami 305 in a must-win game for both teams. Then the battle for Texas as Greg Monroe, Coach Nancy Lieberman, and the Dallas Power take on Jonathan Simmons and the Houston Righands. 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
0: 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If you're just joining us, we did already break down LeBron James' new destination. He'll be a Philadelphia 76er next season. And we broke that down with Mark Henry, who called it on the show 3 weeks ago. And that is available wherever you get your podcasts as soon as this show is over. And we continue to hear from head coach Steve Sarkisian. This segment will focus on his comments on the offensive side of the football, starting here with Arch Manning's accuracy. And one thing that the Athletics article pointed out, which I poked some holes in on the show Wednesday afternoon, ranking Arch Manning the seventh best quarterback in the country. And it's, you know, it's a preseason ranking, right? You don't want to be up in arms and overreacting to it. But they pointed out the accuracy on the short throws that folks around the sport think Arch Manning could improve. Sark was asked about this, not specific to that article, but on the issue of Arch Manning's accuracy, talking about, and the reporter made a basketball metaphor. Arch has hit some three-pointer type throws, but can he improve in the mid-range?
2: I think he needed to finish a little better around the rim. You know, I, like anything, you know, there was an evolution for him. I think at the end of the day, you know, when you think about passing the football, that's really an assist. It's not really shooting. And I think we needed to finish better for him, too, with the ball. You know, we had you know, way too many drops, which what we're accustomed to. All that pours into a completion percentage. You know, the quarterback's accuracy, the types of play calls, the ability to catch the ball. So I think all those things, you know, I think naturally we saw an uptick as the year went on. We got better at all three of those things. And I think we've improved that throughout spring and throughout this summer. I think Arch is throwing really accurately right now. He's worked on some things mechanically. I think we've surrounded him with some really good pass catchers that are doing a nice job. And I think that we're evolving offensively to where, okay, we know what some of his strengths were last year, but also some areas where we felt like, man, we need to improve upon this to become even better. And I give him a lot of credit for doing that.
0: And amidst some of those growing pains early last year, Arch Manning was the subject of a lot of criticism. And Sark was asked, what does it show about Arch and his character to be able to block that out and improve and not complain about it?
2: Well, I think that's what a real guy does, and Arch Manning's a real guy. You know, before the season, Arch Manning wasn't going around posting on social media, I'm going to be the first pick of the draft. He wasn't posting on social media, I'm going to be the Heisman Trophy winner. He, quite frankly, went under the radar and just worked really hard and tried to be the best player and the best teammate he could be. Then he doesn't play great, and we don't play great, and he takes, in my opinion, some real tough criticism, and some would say disrespectful criticism. But he didn't go complain about it. He didn't go on some rant on social media. What did he do? He kept working really hard. What did his teammates do? They supported him. And the byproduct of hard work and being on a team that supports you and loves you, you get on the other side of that adversity. And now he can do the same for the next guys. And so I just think that that's what a real guy does, and that's what Arch Manning is.
0: And some strong praise there from Steve Sarkisian. We're listening to some of his sound bites from a media scrum, so to speak, with the local media who assembled before he even entered the media room in Tampa. Plenty of chances for Sark to field all kinds of questions over this past week. And one of those that he got was about the backfield split, how he sees that potentially developing, and not just Hollywood Smothers and Raleigh Brown. But could freshman Derek Cooper even factor in?
2: Yeah, I mean, we didn't bring Raleigh and Hollywood here to one of them to be a backup. You know, they're both going to play. They're both going to play a lot of football for us. We love their skill sets. We think they fit exactly what we're trying to accomplish in the run game and where we're trying to go with ourselves as an offensive football team, being more explosive, you know, being more productive on a consistent basis in the run game, but utilizing them out of the backfield. Derek's had a great start to his career, winter conditioning, spring ball, summer. You know, we got a long way to go. He's a true freshman. He's never, you know, jogged out of the tunnel in front of 105,000 people either. So we got a ways to go, but we're fortunate. You know, Ryan Niblett's there. You know, Michael Terry, I thought, made a lot of progress last year and through the bowl prep and through spring practice. And James Simon, as we know, showed some natural running ability as a true freshman. So we think it's a strong room. With that room and some of the other moves we made, that run game can be as productive as we want it to be.
0: Yeah, and some of the moves in that backfield involved losing a couple of guys via the transfer portal. One of those was Parker Livingston in the wide receiver room, but of course the departures as well of guys like Christian Clark, who left obviously in the middle. Guys like Christian Clark, Trey Wisner, and C.J. Baxter, who were in last year's backfield, who are no longer a part of the team. And one of those former guys, Parker Livingston, will face Texas this season in the Red River game. This clip has been blowing up on social media since Sark said it about this time yesterday. His thoughts on facing Livingston when Texas plays Oklahoma.
14: Parker Livingston going from Texas to Oklahoma. What's it going to be like to see him on the sidelines on the opposite side of the Red River game?
15: I mean, I hope we kick his ass. It's a Red River rivalry. You know what I mean? He chose to go there. He's on the other side. It's the way the game goes. If you've ever been, it's a hell of a game. It's epic. You know, pulling into the Cotton Bowl, the State Fair, the corn dogs, the turkey legs, split down the middle at the 50-yard line, both teams in the same tunnel. Like, at the end of the day, like, it's competition. You know, after the game, I'm sure I'll give him a big hug. Before that, we're trying to beat his ass. That's the way it goes.
0: That's pretty blunt from Coach Sark when it comes to Parker Livingston. And look, I think he says that out of respect for the type of rivalry game that this is. Parker Livingston posted this afternoon on X just the quote, "Don't doubt me now." Wide receivers have a unique way with words on social media, but there's lots of extra fuel going into the fire on this. And we've seen lots of programs, media members from Longhorn rivals kind of taking Sark's comments as bulletin board material when he talks about some of the ways that Texas had to make some moves to, quote, create cap space and bring in some of the guys that are going to be on this 2026 roster and let talented guys like DeAndre Moore and Parker Livingston in the wide receiver room, just to name a couple of examples, go. So we're going to talk about that and more reactions from SEC Media Days with Evan Veith from Inside Texas. He's a busy man today. He'll join us now, and he'll join Bucky and BK during their show following the conclusion of the program tonight. They're with you from 5 to 7. We're with you up until 5 o'clock here on AM 1300 The Zone and the free iHeartRadio app.
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0: Quarter past 4 o'clock on this Friday afternoon. 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I want to let you hear a couple more sound bites from Steve Sarkisian. First, one on the overall health of his roster at the moment. A big topic given some of the guys who had to miss time in the spring with various injuries. He was asked specifically about Justice Terry in this question, but his thoughts on the roster health as a whole.
1: Again, I don't know of anybody that won't be cleared and ready to go come training camp in a week and a half or 2 weeks, I guess, from today. So that's encouraging, you know. Now, we're going to monitor guys, Bobby, is like anything when we get to training camp. I mean, how much pounding or how much running certain guys are doing. And again, we have to kind of build towards a season. But I don't see anybody that's going to say he's necessarily out. We know Caden Shearer is going to be, obviously, with the ACL. But outside of that, I think we're going to have a full roster ready to go, knock on wood. We get through the next week and a half to get ready for camp.
0: Big talking point of Steve Sarkisian and some of the other Longhorn players who were present at Media Days is that of this roster as a whole being the most talented that Sark has had at Texas. You can hear him talk about it with some confidence. Here's his answer on that question in the local media meetup.
1: Well, I think we have a talented roster. I think time will tell as the season comes and as we play. And you know, as I said, knock on wood, you know, we don't have, you know, injuries at certain spots. You know, you're always deeper at some spots than others. But I like our team. You know, I like the depth. I like that. I think we're a very versatile team. I don't think we're imbalanced on offense or defense or one area. I think we're really good. We're going to have a good offensive football team. We're a good defensive football team. I think we're going to be well equipped to play well on special teams. But those things have to come to life. You know, talent gets you so far. Ultimately, you have to play the game.
0: Still trying to get connected here with our guest, Evan Veith, who's coming up later on in this segment. But while we sort that through, we continue to hear from Steve Sarkisian, his comments with the local media in Tampa. And this is a question actually from Evan, our friend from Inside Texas, on a follow-up, something Sark said at the Texas High School Coaches Convention and Coaching School. And that is the comparison he made. Now, you'll hear Sark kind of set the record straight on this, but the comparison he made of what Jermaine Bishop is doing to the potential ceiling of a Devontae Smith. Here was that answer.
1: Well, 2020, Devontae Smith was a fourth-year senior, won the Heisman Trophy, and had over 2,000 yards receiving. Jermaine Bishop hasn't put on our uniform yet, so we got a long way to go. The comparison was about both guys cross-training. That Devontae at his time at Alabama cross-trained while he was receiver. He would also work on DB and corner play in case we had an emergency at corner. And so that's where the comparison came. He's got a long way to go to where I referenced Devontae Smith and Jermaine Bishop is, you know, comparable. We'll find out. Hopefully, that's the plan.
0: Perfect segue to the reporter who asked that question, our good friend Evan Veith, who was busy all week at SEC Media Days in Tampa. Are you back here in the Lone Star State now?
2: I am. You know, Jake, yes, I'm back in Austin. It's unfortunate that's the one that came up before because I was trying to get him to talk about, you know, is this Texas roster or the offense getting closer to that Alabama look? And then, you know, I was at that press conference where he brought up Bishop. I knew he wasn't saying he was going to be Devontae Smith year one, but yeah, he thought I was trying to insinuate that kind of level of play. But no, yeah, I mean, I'm back home and not quite a Heisman season for Bishop, but I think he's going to be pretty good.
0: Well, look, there's people, there's aggregators all over the media that take Sark out of context almost weekly. So we'll give him one free pass, even if it came at your expense. They're taking you out of context a little bit during that question. Evan Veith from Inside Texas joins us. What was your favorite part of the Media Days experience this time around?
2: So I only got to go to that final day. We just were mainly there for the Texas guys. But you know, the first thing I ended up doing was that early morning LSU presser. I think it started at 9. And my first experience in Media Days, my first time ever going, was Lane Kiffin talking for 18 minutes of his 30 allotted in a filibuster of his opening statement because he did not want to talk to the media. And he only ended up answering 4 questions. And you know, in that filibuster, he included a ton of random statements. And then one of his answers was about how Hulk Hogan showed him the importance of like mortality. Another one was just from an Auburn reporter. It's like, you know, this is exactly what Lane Kiffin is. And it was pretty funny just to see it in person like that.
0: A couple of DC guys like us know a thing or two about the filibuster, and that's certainly what Lane did. I saw someone comparing that word count to Mike Leach's five-word opening statement from 4 years ago. Rest in peace to Coach Leach. That is somebody that was certainly missed this weekend in Tampa. We also got some breaking news during Sark's press conference. Five-star cornerback John Meredith III is reclassifying, is joining the Longhorns roster this season. What do you think this news might mean, Evan, for the Texas defense?
2: I think it means a little bit more for 2027 than it might for 2026, just because, you know, I think part of what Meredith is going to be busy doing to end this summer is finishing his classes, because what he's doing is making sure that he's able to finish with his district to get his degree in high school to then enroll a year early. And it wasn't like this was, you know, some of these players, it's a big time long-term plan to do this. But Meredith, because of his eligibility problems that is at North Crowley, like he kind of pivoted that way, and it worked out well. The Texas staff, his district staff, have done a great job of making sure that that's able to happen. But I think it more means that it's going to be a slow fall for him, because, you know, how can you expect him to play in those first 2 to 3 games, as he's really just learning the playbook of this roster? And they've got a lot of good cornerbacks on the team, even had the luxury of kind of moving Kobe Black to more of a safety role because of the talent there. So I don't think it means much this year. He might get a few snaps here or there, but I think it does mean that this was already a guy we were discussing of in 2027. Could he just pull a Grayson Littleton and be starting right away as a true freshman? Now, I mean, that is catalyzed way more now that he's going to be on campus for a full year, extra getting to know Mark Orfe, the cornerback coach, getting to know the Will Muschamp scheme. I mean, this might be a guy who is starting week one next year, just because, well, he's got a little bit of a leg up on some of the competition that we didn't expect him to have. He's a really talented press man cornerback. You know, Will Muschamp loves those kind of players. So I keep more of an eye out for how that looks next offseason and what he can do in 2027.
0: Yeah, I was telling some friends who were asking, is he going to step in right away? Is he going to get some snaps? And my answer was, I almost hope not. But is that a silly way to think, knowing just how talented this kid is and what the ceiling is that comes with it?
2: It would probably mean that injuries have happened, and that doesn't mean that he couldn't go do it. You know, he is 18. It's not like they're bringing in a player who is a true, you know, about to be senior in high school and not really ready for that kind of level of physicality. And he was the number 2 cornerback, number 5 player, I believe, in the 2026 class or 2027 class, now reclassified for a reason. But it probably means that you've gotten pretty deep into your well. If you know, you've got your 3 starting cornerbacks, there's a multitude of guys who can play at the nickel. There's Warren Roberson, Samari Matthews in this class. So it probably means you've got about 3 injuries in the cornerback room if he's got to be playing. So I'd be wary of him really needing actual snaps this year.
0: Evan Veith from Inside Texas is with us. About this time yesterday, Arch Manning was speaking with the media, and we aired a one-on-one conversation he had with Craig Way here during the time slot yesterday. And he told Craig that he had a lot more fun this year at Media Days. He maybe came in dreading it a little bit and left with a better mindset. Some of that came from, you know, coaches, parents, teammates, things like that. Did you pick up on that version of Arch being a little different this time around?
2: Yeah, I did feel, you know, there are 2 different levels of confidence that have shown from Arch Manning in these 2 off seasons. I think last year was kind of a youthful, cocky confidence in a way that, like, you know, I'm Arch Manning, I'm starting now, like, I'm ready to go, which there's nothing wrong with that. But I think now it feels like more of a, man, I just went through a tough year and I'm past that, and we've really built a roster that's going to allow me to succeed in 2026. And now he enters saying, like, yeah, I've earned my stripes a little bit. I've gone through the tough parts of football, and now it's just about kind of having fun and letting a team that's really good around me play to my strengths. And of course, it helps when you're coming with Colin Simmons and Trevor Goosby from his class, who's his blindside protector. Cam Coleman's getting voted all SEC first team right there during the day. So I did feel like, in a way, that Arch just seemed a little happier, like, not to psychoanalyze the guy, but he just seemed to have a smile on his face a lot, seemed to be embracing the chaos of what happens when he comes to the stand. I don't know if people see my tweet about it, but, you know, he's the most popular guy in college football, and you can see it with the media scrum just huddling around him about 6 rows deep where the bodies of reporters. But he didn't seem fazed by it the way he might have done earlier last year when he was really struggling. And we even had him kind of answer a question saying, you know, hey, when did you start having fun last year? He goes, yeah, when we started winning, which that was about 6 weeks into the season, Jake. So that's where you can see the difference in how

0: but we're not going to adhere to that. If you want to stay and compete, then that's fine. But if there's a place offering you more money for a better opportunity, go get it. We're not going to stop you from doing that. And that's just the modern day reality of college football. Players want this to be a business where they're making seven figures and overall getting into that $2 to $6 million paycheck tier. They have to realize that some other guys are going to get paid. And if a team doesn't feel like you are the right investment at your spot, they will pick over you. So, there was a lot of outrage about the cap space comment. And every coach is doing this. You know, it's a different level with certain things. Sometimes it's at the G6 level where, you know, if your quarterback's one of the best in the country, but he was playing at, you know, Texas State, which is a bad example because Brad Jackson did stay. But a guy like Jackson could have gone for a higher paycheck somewhere else. And what's G.J. Kenny going to do? He doesn't have the salary cap to match that most of the time. So it happens everywhere. It's just that Sark's very vocal about it. He's very vocal about how he operated the transfer portal. And at the end of the day, Jake, are you upset that they turned the money that DeAndre Moore and Parker Livingston were making into Cam Coleman? Are you upset that the two running backs have been traded out for two more explosive running backs? Are you upset that they added Rasheem Biles and Bo Masco? It felt like good moves at the time, and it still feels like even better moves as it's aged longer.
1: Yeah, I think providing potential bulletin board material has to be low on the list in the C-suite over there on campus as to how these decisions are being made and how they operate. Obviously, a national championship and an SEC championship are at the top of the list. I want to get your thoughts now on the predicted order of finish that you and your media colleagues, I'll use that term pretty loosely, voted on in the SEC media days in Tampa. Surprised to see Georgia at number one and Texas just behind them at number two?
0: No surprise at the very top. I think a lot of people that I've talked to have shared the sentiment that Georgia's probably the best equipped to go out and win the SEC championship. But we're talking about national title. That's where I'd probably give Texas the edge. And that's just a result of how these rosters are built, the schedules that they play. I think Texas has a harder schedule than Georgia pretty clearly. So the Bulldogs keep doing it. They've won the past however many that have come around, and really only feels like Alabama is a team that gives them problems. So I would not be surprised if Georgia's the team that wins the SEC, but Texas goes farther in the CFP.
1: Alabama's down at number six. You brought them up. First time since the pre-Saban era they've picked to finish that low in the conference. Is that position maybe justified for you?
0: I felt that 4 through 7 were very interchangeable. And me personally, I would have had Ole Miss in that tier as well. What I think gave Ole Miss the edge, and I opine about this on Twitter, is it feels like the top three teams, you can pick a superlative that really fits why they're in that top spot. Georgia, it's not hard to explain why Kirby Smart's teams are going to be number one. Texas, the investment, the talent, the star players. And Ole Miss, at the end of the day, they have a defensive coach and also the best quarterback and running back in the SEC and maybe even in college football off of a long CFP run. Like they were going to be top three. But that 4 through 7 tier, it could have gone any way because it's all teams that play a tough schedule. It's all teams that have good but questions about them, especially like Jake, the quarterback spot really lights up here for me. I think all these coaches are good at a baseline level, and probably, you know, Kiffin and Elko, DeBoer especially, and not to throw Venables under the bus here, but really, really high-level maximizers. But every single quarterback position here has some question marks, right? Alabama, redshirt freshman starting quarterback in Keelan Russell. How good can he be? Sam Leavitt was not representing LSU at media days, and he's going to be the starter, but injury concerns. He hasn't really pieced together a full season of a really good, amazing, accurate college football as a quarterback. Arizona State, that year they played Texas, was the closest. And then A&M and Oklahoma, they've had these starters now for two and a half years, if you're talking about A&M, but haven't truly been these force multiplier, bring the team ahead of where the rest of the roster is kind of players. So I would bet that whoever has the best quarterback of this tier probably breaks into that 3-4 spot.
1: That's a tier you're discussing with Texas A&M at 4, LSU 5, Alabama 6, and Oklahoma 7 for those of us on 1300 The Zone. Of course, you can also join us on X and Facebook and YouTube every day for the show, where we've got these rankings projected up for you. I'm with you on a tier break, though, between 7 and 8, Oklahoma down to Tennessee. I'm not as high on the Vols this season in general. Is there any team 8 through 16 that you feel as though is ranked too low and might have the best chance to catapult up into that tier we just discussed?
0: You know, it's not too far below, but I would put Florida above Tennessee, and that might be a hot take given that Tennessee's got a little bit more establishment. But, you know, these quarterbacks are going to be good no matter who gets taken as Josh Heupel's guy. Like, that, he's not going to have a bad offense. But just not really bought into the team that they built this year. I don't think that they're going to completely maximize what this player in year one of starting is going to be. And they play some really tough games.

0: I have them there. And it's hard once you get to that 10, 11, 12 through 16, because it does feel like they're in the right spots, right? Like, I wouldn't say, yes, Vanderbilt with whoever they pick is for sure above Auburn, or that Auburn should be breaking ahead of Missouri. So I'm not sure there's one where I'm going, yes, they will definitely be there. I will say that of all those teams, I think South Carolina has the clearest chance of everything goes right, they will be in that top six, where I don't know if everything goes right with Kentucky or Vanderbilt, they will be in that spot. If Lenora Sellers is back to the kind of theoretical Lenora Sellers we've heard about, if the wide receivers are really, really good, kind of they ended the year well, but if Harbor and Sellers can really take up a tier, I think they could be a very good team. And that seat's hot for Shane Beamer. So if he plays well, you know, it's to save his job more than anything.
1: Yeah, and it's kind of gone up and down and up and down for Beamer at South Carolina. We're talking SEC Media Days, polls, preseason, all SEC rankings, and teams with Evan Veith from Inside Texas. We're looking now at the all-SEC first team. A few Longhorns represented. Cam Coleman at the wide receiver spot, Trevor Goosby on the O-line, Colin Simmons on the defensive line, and Rasheem Biles at one of those linebacker spots. We ran through the whole teams and told you about all the Longhorns who were represented earlier on in the program. What was your kind of reaction to this? Did you break from the consensus on anything that we can see here?
0: You know, one of my big quips with how these things work, and I tried my best to avoid it as I could, but they don't really ask you to rank it in a football sense. Like the tiering for the D-line is just rank your 12 best defensive linemen, not who's your first team, who's your second team, who's your third team. So you don't really get to calculate out a team. You just get to name players. So you see, like, this is three edge rushers. This D-line would not actually look all that great because Will Eccles is kind of the only tackle anchor. You're not seeing any guards on the O-line tier, right? It's all these tackles in the center. So that's where I tried my best. You know, I had Patrick Kudus, who's the Ole Miss guard I hired there. And on my D-line, I had David Stone on my first team, I believe. You know, at linebacker, I thought Kip Lewis should have been ahead of Whit Weeks. That's a guy I noticed myself as I was looking back. I'm like, wow, I am way higher on Oklahoma than a lot of people.
1: So am I.
0: They're in my 3-4 tier of team. I think they are the best of those teams we were talking about, that 4-7 tier. Like, I think that you could have had Isaiah Satania there over Ryan Coleman-Williams, who, like, let's be honest about what Ryan Coleman-Williams was last year. He was getting benched on his team. Like, they had Lozier Brooks playing more at the end of the season and getting more targets. And I do think Coleman-Williams will be good this year, but that's something to keep an eye out. So some things about guard and D tackle, those individual spots. DB, I believe, I had Kelly Jones as a cornerback over Ellis Robinson, the 6'4 player at Mississippi State who absolutely locks down players outside of Cam Coleman. And then I had Jaden Baugh at running back over Ahmad Hardy, just because I felt like that top three running back spot in the SEC was all three really good players. It's just about, like, who's in the better situation, who's going to end up getting the yardage this year. And with Hardy's, you know, situation, I just thought Baugh was a safer pick. So a lot of it was pretty, I think, a lot of chalk and consensus at the top. You know, Chambliss is going to be there, Lacey, Colin Simmons, Dylan Stewart. But I tried my best to keep it within the lines of what was allowed. Jake, I will ask you one question because I want to know how many people noticed this. Did you see who the third team kickoff specialist was?
1: I'm looking at it now. I know that Ryan Niblett was, what, a first team return specialist and then a second team all-purpose guy. Third team... Yeah. Kickoff specialist. Wait, why don't you, what's going on behind this?
0: So the kickoff specialist spot, not to take over the show here, is supposed to be for the guys who kick off the ball. Like, you know, Will Stone last year for Texas. The one who got third team is Terry Boosie for A&M.
1: Isn't he a returner?
0: He's a returner. He has never kicked a football in his college career. They messed it up and people just decided to vote for him. So Terry Boosie is a third teamer at a position he doesn't play. And Ryan Niblett got second team AP votes at a position he also doesn't really play. Like, Niblett will play on offense for Texas. He is not the same type of player that Mario Craver is, who got the first team. It just goes to show the SEC is such a messed up voting system for how they do these polls.
1: Well, look, at the risk of reforming everything, why don't we just think about it this way? There were 11 total Longhorns who saw their name on an all-SEC team of some kind. There's limitations to how much you can take from this, clearly, based on the flaws in the voting process that you're revealing for us here. We've become a courtroom drama here this afternoon.
0: But filibustering.
1: yeah. But I'm just wondering, of the Longhorns whose names we didn't see, are there a couple who you feel as though should feel shorted here or feel slighted here? And are there a couple who you feel as though could play their way into these conversations this season in particular? Because I know, you know, you never really know until you see it.
0: Yeah, your timing is impeccable because I released this article right before I came onto the show as my internet was having some difficulties before I could come on. But I feel like there was only one true snub, a guy who should have been there who didn't get taken. It's because of the problems I've already addressed, is that Hiru Kanu, like, that's one of the six best interior defensive linemen in the SEC coming into this year. I would have had him at third or fourth, right? I think Eccles and then Elijah Griffin and Will Stone, who made it on second team are there. But when we're talking about him or DJ Hicks, he's more proven than Hicks is. And just a lot of edge rushers got in on the D-line instead of Kanu. So I thought he should have gotten there. And then there are some players who I think as the season progresses will maybe get some buzz there. I look at all three cornerbacks for Texas. I think one of Masco, Phillips, Littleton, you could see them, especially with the way they're going to play some more press man coverage, like a five interception season. That's the kind of thing that gets you on an all-SEC team. And I think any of those three can do that. And especially if Littleton is playing in base formations as an outside cornerback and getting some of those tackle and PBU breakups in the slot, he could be there. And then I'll throw out Melvin Sinai. We haven't actually gotten 100% confirmation on which one it is, but he's a guy who was, I think, fourth in the transfer portal at offensive line on threes rankings. He's going to start at right tackle for Texas. And if he is really good, then it's going to show up a lot for Texas. There's going to be a lot of people that go, wow, this O-line is so much more improved. What's the reason? You look at the right tackle spot. So I can see that being someone who, as the year progresses on, he ends up getting on to one of these teams because Texas's O-line looks better, and he's a good reason for that.
1: Yeah, that's somebody Sark has mentioned quite a bit. I also love the focus that you had both in your piece over at Inside Texas and on the show here today about the Longhorns defensive back room. I think it's fascinating to track coming into the year, and if we had more time, we'd be able to dive into it, but we do need a break. Evan, thanks so much for stopping by. You're not only taking over this show, you're taking over Bucky and BK coming up after this too, so I know we're keeping you busy today. Thanks so much, as always.
0: Thank you, guys. Appreciate you having me.
1: All right, that's Evan Veith from Inside Texas. You can follow him on X at Evan Veith. More to come. We're going to hear from Colin Simmons, some sound bites from his media day presser coming up right after this.
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6: 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Then the battle for Texas as Greg Monroe, Coach Nancy Lieberman, and the Dallas Power take on Jonathan Simmons and the Houston Righands. 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
15: Dangerous heat across much of the South, plains and interior west this weekend, heavy rainfall in parts of the southeast and Gulf Coast, and active monsoon thunderstorms across the southwest. A broad heat dome continues to expand across most of the country, high temperatures climbing well into the 90s and above 100 degrees from the southern plains into portions of the desert southwest and Great Basin. Heat indexes will make it feel even hotter in some locations, creating elevated risks for heat-related illness. Along the Gulf Coast, Tropical Storm Bertha expected to bring periods of heavy rain, gusty winds, and localized coastal flooding concerns, especially near portions of Louisiana and Texas. A persistent corridor of moisture stretching across parts of the southeast Tennessee Valley and the Carolinas could trigger repeated rounds of some showers and thunderstorms. And across the southwest, the summer monsoon remains active. Afternoon, evening thunderstorms are expected from Arizona and New Mexico into parts of Nevada, Utah, Colorado, and the Central Plains. That's your national forecast. I'm Monica Nelson. The phone's

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0: Back here on AM 1300 The Zone. Thanks to Evan V for joining us to talk Texas football in that last segment, getting some thoughts on the rest of the SEC as well. One of those guys we mentioned on that first team all-SEC squad. Don't think there was much doubt over the fact that Colin Simmons would find himself there. He was asked several questions in Tampa, one of the Longhorn players, along with Arch Manning and Trevor Goosby, who made the trip. And we're going to bring you some sound bites from his time at the podium. Yesterday, we heard his exclusive conversation with Craig Way, and that is available for you over on the iHeartRadio app, wherever you get your podcasts. So Simmons was asked in this particular press conference a few questions we'll bring you here. This one starting with whether or not he can find yet another level to his game and grow even more now working with Will Muschamp.
1: Yes, sir. Muschamp definitely broadened all of our mindset, you know, when it comes to defense, when it comes to the play style that we play, the aggressiveness, how he carry himself, how he come about the game of football. Man, I ain't gonna lie, I'm happy to be a part of this defense, and I'm happy to be coached under him.
0: How about the relationship that Simmons has now with his new defensive coordinator, Will Muschamp, on and off the practice field?
1: I came in his office probably the first, second week, sat there, we talked, chopped it up. You know, obviously I asked him, is there anything, you know, more that I can do to, you know, better myself or better the defense? And, you know, he just told me just to be myself. Be myself, be you, go out there, have fun, don't press yourself. And I feel like Muschamp is a player's coach.
0: And the version of Simmons that we got last year, particularly down the stretch, was a confident one and a player who is no doubt looked at as one of the leaders of this defense going into his third and what might be his final season here on the 40 acres. He was asked how his leadership has grown.
1: Just being myself, showing my teammates that they can just be themselves. You know, they don't have to change. They don't have to impress nobody. You know, people are going to have opinions regardless of what it is, good or bad. But at the end of the day, as long as you stay true to yourself, can't nothing move you.
0: That's the voice of a confident player, and that tracks in his next answer. And this is one of those questions that a reporter asked to every single player who came into this room. Will you get goosebumps when you're back on the field, back out at your home field, back in Simmons' case at DKR? And Colin took it a different direction.
1: And DKR? No. It's home. It's home. Our fans are welcoming. They love us. And ain't no reason to get nervous in DKR. You know? it's not reason, because if we make a mistake, move on to the next play, our fans still gonna love us. Until they don't. But but they still gonna love us, and I just feel like we got a great fan base, a great alumni, and yeah.
0: Yeah, it's probably a question that 95% of the players said, yeah, I'll get goosebumps. That's, you know, that's what happens on a fall Saturday. That's what you play for. Simmons says, no, no reason to be nervous. That's the sign to me of a confident player, not to read too much into it. Finally, Sark asked what he thinks a next step for Colin Simmons could look like this season. Here's that sound bite.
2: Well, I think it's the ultimately complete player. You know, I thought Colin evolved last year. You know, I think his freshman year, he was a pass rusher. Mm-hmm. I thought last year he grew up in the run game. And now it's that versatility. You know, it's not just lining him up into the boundary and defenses know where he is. It's moving him around. It's the creativity of Coach Muschamp and our defensive staff. It's Colin embracing those things. It's him understanding, you know, really understanding blocking schemes and techniques and how people are going to try to utilize him with chips by running backs or sliding protections in his direction. And then how do you take advantage of those things? I think that's what the really good rushers do. And then it's leadership. And it's him growing into one of the leaders of our defense and of our team. And I think we've seen a huge uptick in that for him.
0: There you have it, the thoughts of Colin Simmons and his head coach Steve Sarkisian at SEC Media Days. So much fun to hear these players, these coaches sound off before we get closer to kickoff, which is coming up sooner than you might think. We've got another break, and then we'll wrap up the show here on this Friday afternoon edition of the program. Jake Herman in for Craig Way on AM 1300 The Zone.
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21: Sean Diddy Combs is in solitary confinement after reportedly getting into a fight at the New Jersey prison where he's serving a 50-month sentence. Chris Brown entering a guilty plea for a fight at a nightclub in London. The incident happened at a club in the Mayfair area of the city in 2023. The R&B singer was also joined by co-defendant rapper Hootie Baby, who also pled guilty. Both were set to face trial for assault and grievous bodily harm charges. Those ended up being dropped. Sentencing is set for October 26th. Jon Bon Jovi cutting a show short due to sickness.
1: John Bon Jovi may have a hit called Bad Medicine, but right now what the singer could probably use is some decongestant. A sinus infection forced Bon Jovi to end the show at Madison Square Garden Thursday night after just 90 minutes. Bon Jovi told the audience to hold on to their tickets because he says the show will be rescheduled. I'm Daria Albinger.
21: Charlie XCX has released her much-anticipated new album, Music, Fashion, Film, is the British pop star's follow-up to her 2024 studio album, Brat, which was an international hit. This is also her second album of the year. In February, she released her soundtrack for the film, Wuthering Heights. That's entertainment. I'm Jennifer Bolsoni.
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0: Okay, that's going to do it on a busy Friday afternoon show. Bucky and BK are coming your way in about 5 minutes. Thank you to all three of our guests on today's show. That includes the world's strongest man, Mark Henry, who came on to talk LeBron James. It includes Chris Hummer from 247 Sports. It includes Evan Veith from Inside Texas. You can catch those conversations and more wherever you get your podcast on the iHeartRadio app. Thank you to Craig Way, Cameron Parker, and Mike Harge as well, who gave us some of the sound bites we heard today when they were in Tampa at Media Days. Craig and I will join you again at 2 o'clock on Monday afternoon. Until then, I'm Jake Herman. Thanks for joining us and have a great rest of your Friday afternoon and a great weekend.
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0: go. Welcome in to another edition of Buck and BK. Today is Friday, July 24th, 2026. And Buck and I are with y'all for the next 2 hours. On today's show, we will recap everything from Texas Day at SEC Media Days in Tampa. Plenty of sound from Steve Sarkisian, Arch Manning, Colin Simmons, and Trevor Goosby. We'll also chop it up with Evan Veith of Inside Texas, who was in Tampa yesterday for the event. And we'll put a bow on everything that went down in the Sunshine State this week, recapping what we learned from all 16 teams in the Southeastern Conference as we inch closer to the beginning of the 2026 college football season. We'll get to a little NFL as well, plus the BBK news and why today's not so bad. We are locked and we are loaded and we are ready to roll on a Friday program, and we appreciate y'all spending some of your Fridays with us. I keep saying Friday because we love Friday. Happy Friday, my man. How are you today?
1: I'm doing fabulous. Yeah, I really am. Boy, it rained sometime during the course of the night and early morning today. And sorry about I wasn't on top of that. I was thinking maybe we'd get it Saturday or Sunday, but it snuck up on us a little bit because it was wet outside. And I know that my sprinkler system has been good because I'm the only fool out here with grass out here in this area. But the streets were wet this morning. And so I think we did get a little bit of residual rain from Big Bertha coming through. But there could be a little bit more coming up maybe this afternoon, too. It's not going to be torrential downpour, just some rain. So if you did get rain and I didn't let you know you were going to get rain, I'm sorry about that. But let me know if you really did get rain, because I need to know if that was really rain or is my dog peeing out in the street now.
0: Oh, that happens a lot, huh?
1: Well, I mean, I know he could because he's a big dog and he can make a big puddle, but it just looks like it was wet out there, as a matter of fact.
0: Big Bertha, are you saying that giant drum that the Texas band hawks around is causing the showers?
1: That tropical storm coming from the God of the Gulf, you know, hits Louisiana for a second time, starts to come inland down there in Houston. Houston got some rain, which they always do. Louisiana got some rain and some tropical storms, which they always get. But generally, it comes down and stays around San Antonio, but it looks like it came inland maybe. And maybe we'll get a little bit more over the next couple of hours. Not days. No, I'm not. I'm going to say we are going to get rain today at some time.
0: Okay. I don't want to hear maybe. I need a definitive yes or no.
1: Get some rain. I can feel it in my bones. And by the way, to our friends at Sue Patrick, you see that T?
0: Oh, is that the schedule shirt?
1: Yeah. How about the schedule shirt?
0: Uh-oh, Buck's turning around for those of you watching the show right now. Look at that. That is clean. All the games, the dates.
1: Oh, yeah.
0: Beautiful.
1: And it's washable. And Jay talked me into a medium. And now that I got this on, I may have needed a large. I'm telling you, this baby's semi-tight on me. I've been hitting the weights. You know, my wife's out of town, so I'm up at 5:30 hitting weights and stuff, getting all pumped up, drinking all my protein shakes. You know, maybe it's been her food why I'm losing weight. I never even questioned the fact that maybe what she's cooking doesn't have enough protein in it, you know, enough big man stuff. Now that I'm on my own and, you know, headed to Hat Creek Burger and Amy's Ice Cream and little taco stands, every taco stand I come by, I got to stop and get a taco. Maybe that's what I really need. Maybe all that good food, all that broccoli and all that crap and bad butt lettuce that's out there. Maybe that's no good for me. Maybe I just need to eat it. I need to be myself again, you know?
0: Butt lettuce. That is hilarious.
1: That butt lettuce that is going around. And I had gone to Taco Bell too, just after the butt lettuce fiasco. So I don't know I don't see anything in the state of Texas telling me that butt lettuce is bad. You know,
0: I like that. Instead of calling it a diarrhea parasite, just call it butt lettuce. That's
1: guys picking their butt and then going to Mexico, picking stuff without washing their hands. Mm. That's gross. That's some gross stuff. Now I go to HEB and I'm looking around and I'm thinking, you know, all you grape smugglers there that have been taking things, the grapes, and then putting them back. I won't do it now. I go home and I wash my stuff now to the point of I'm losing the taste. I'm going through the skin of all of my vegetables now. I'm having to cut it up to eat the vegetables like a real old person, you know, slicing the apples, not being able to take a bite out of the apples. And it's, oh gosh.
0: All right, before we get to some Steve Sarkisian
1: stuff. Good day to the soldiers at Fort Hood, Texas, all the soldiers in the state of Texas, and all the soldiers that fight for us each and every day all over this great world of ours. Thank you so much. We do appreciate you. We appreciate your family sharing you with all of us. Have a wonderful weekend, and do be careful out there.
0: Yes, indeed. You really never know what you're going to get when you tune into the start of this show, and that's why we love y'all tuning in. So, plenty to get to. Texas Day in Tampa went down yesterday. The Longhorns were the 16th and final team to be represented at SEC Media Days, and Steve Sarkisian joked about it, as have we, saving the best for last. A lot to get into. I thought Steve Sarkisian crushed his press conference in front of the giant press room yesterday. There's a lot of people who stuck around. Usually you get to Thursday afternoon towards the end of that four-day event and everybody leaves. But Texas, one of the favorites in the SEC. We've talked a lot about the conference's three-year national title drought. There's a lot of people think that Texas may be the best chance to end the SEC's Old Testament feeling drought that they've had when it comes to the national title game. But I want to start with this, Buck. Either Steve Sarkisian's been listening to this show, or he's really smart. Or maybe it's a combination.
1: Well, he would be smart to listen to this show, for sure.
0: You're right. Yeah, maybe a combination of both of those things. But this is Sark from yesterday in his opening statement. This is unprompted. Nobody asked him about these things. But he talked about three areas on the offensive side of the football that his team needs to improve in 2026. And
1: please,
0: I'm telling
1: tell me.
0: You.
1: Oh, yeah.
0: I'm telling you, I think Sark's been listening. Here's the head coach.
2: We are not a finished product. We've got plenty to improve upon from last year. All right. It goes without saying, we've got to become a better run football team. We did not run the ball to the standard and the capabilities of what it is at the University of Texas. Now, we can make that better a variety of ways. All right. You got to get better up front as an offensive line group. You got to have capable runners that can do that. You got to provide weapons on the perimeter that people have to deploy to guard against. And you've got to put schemes together that they can operate and do at a high level. I think we've addressed all those areas in the run game. We've got to create more explosive plays. When we're at our best, we're a very explosive offensive football team. We were not that a year ago compared to where we were 2 years ago. The run game is a huge component to that, but we've got to become a more explosive football team, and we've got to minimize the penalties. We've got to fight the urge of playing behind the chains. And I say fight the urge because I think there's an urge to some of the penalties that we get. And so we've got to minimize those penalties. All of that, we're talking about consistency on the offensive side of the ball. And so, you know, to me, you put all those things together, we have a chance to be a very good offensive football team, but we got some areas for improvement come the fall that need to show themselves.
1: And, I mean, that's awesome. That's good stuff there. And, you know, I know you're trying to give your team an out. Forget that, fight the urge. Quit doing the dumb stuff. That's not an urge. That's a disciplined team that you're calling fight the urge. Your team needs to be more disciplined. That's all there is to it. There's no fighting any urge. You're not all excited about the play and getting to the play that you screw up. That's being focused, and that's being disciplined, coach. That's on you. And that's that whole fighting the urge. That's just an out. That's a little bit of an out for his team by saying fight the urge. That makes you feel like, as a fan, oh, they're excited about the play. Well, yeah, they're excited about the play, but you don't give a damn if they jump off sides. So that's semi of an excuse, but I'm glad at least he talked about that.
0: Yeah, me too. And he didn't quite explain like what they're doing to clean up the penalties, but the fact that he brought it up again unprompted in his opening statement yesterday tells me that they're doing something to clean up the penalties. Like they realize
1: You and I have to get him on our show. We got to get him on. We're part of the Longhorn Station. We need to get him on before the summer's out and talk to him a little bit when he says stuff like fight the urge. What are the things that you're doing, coach, to fight the urge? Are guys running more? Just give us a little hint of what you're doing. Tell us about officials at practices. We're doing more things in critical situations. We need to talk to him about what are those things. I guarantee you people would love to hear that from him even more. If he brought that up, he doesn't mind talking about what he's doing because he's not just saying it and not doing anything.
0: Right. You know? He's not avoiding it altogether. And right. I mean, again, three things. He brought up three things there on what Texas needs to do to improve its offense. And I feel like it's the three things that we've talked about the most on this show this offseason. The run game, you and I have both been harping on that. I think every Texas fan has. I don't think that's an us exclusive thing. Explosivity. Texas didn't have that last year. Arch Manning throws a beautiful deep ball. There's so much talent on this team. There was a lot of talent last year. The offense should have been more explosive, but clearly with what Sark brought in from the portal, that was a point of emphasis for him, bringing in more explosive athletes who can make bigger plays, both in the run game and in the passing game, and then the penalties. Like, I really feel like those are the three things that you and I have spent the most time talking about. Our audience might be annoyed with us with how much we've talked about it, but I loved hearing the head coach saying those exact things are kind of what they still need to clean up between now and
1: the schemes. BK even said the word schemes in the run game, not just you know one cut and make a cut and off tackle and here's where zone reads and stuff like that. He talked about scheming the run, what's going to suit the runners the best, even if it may not suit the line the best, but give our runners a more than a one cut, you know, chance. Give them a couple goes. You can go this way or that way. If the guy does this, you can go that way. If the guy does that, you can go the other way. It's nice to hear him talk about scheming the run game too, which means you may not see the same old off tackle run. You know, here, find something off tackle and go, make a cut and go. Here's a zone read, go. Maybe there's a counter. Maybe there's some misdirection involved in the run game. Or hell, we'll go on. You know, if we get him to talk, we can get him going for there. Will you use two of those great backs that you have in the backfield at the same time? Will they be in the backfield? Are you going to go one back? What are you going to do?
0: 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Coming up next on Bucky and BK on 1300 The Zone and the iHeartRadio app.
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1: I thought Sark kind of looked in the mirror. He talked again about culture and, you know, feeling like he failed everybody by not starting his culture work earlier last offseason, but also saying schemes, right? I mean, you can blame the players. Look, Texas didn't have a good enough offensive line. Now, all this falls on the head coach. We understand that. He's the guy who puts the roster together. He's the guy responsible for whether or not guys are getting developed at the clip they need to get developed at. But it wasn't just the offensive line wasn't good enough. It wasn't just you didn't have enough difference-making ability in the running back room. He's like, no, the scheme's got to be better. We've got to find ways to get our explosive athletes the ball in the best positions for them to be successful.
2: He didn't spend his time banging on the offensive line talking about how bad they really were. We all know that. He doesn't have to say that. I think that's number one on everybody's list. We understood that part. We still understand that part. No matter who you bring in here to run, if your offensive line is poor, then your offense is going to be poor. And you better have a pretty good quarterback and some decent runners if your offensive line is bad. I mean, just to survive, just to win 10 games.
1: Yeah, that's it. I mean, that's kind of a miracle that Texas was able to win 10 games last season. And I know Arch Manning took a lot of heat with the way he played last year, especially early on last year. But that guy did not get a lot of help from the big guys blocking for him up front. He was running for his life way too often last season. And if you're able to get him some better protection, obviously, if you're able to get him a much more consistent running game, you feel like that's going to make life a heck of a lot easier for him in his second season as the starting quarterback at Texas.
2: No doubt. I mean, I like when he's giving that out. He's letting everybody know that he didn't think his offense was good enough last year. He didn't, you know, he's not going to spend his time talking about the defense. He's not going to spend his time talking about why he's got a new defensive coordinator. He's going to let you know he's got to keep his part of the bargain up. That's the group that can really change things. He knows that.
1: For sure. Well, here is Steve Sarkisian talking more about the Texas offense. We'll start with Sark's thoughts on Arch Manning. This is a longer cut here. And Steve Sarkisian talking about some of the adversity that Arch Manning faced last year and how that is going to make him a better player here in 2026. Here was Sark's response to that question.
3: Arch Manning a year ago wasn't on social media or on television saying, I'm going to be the first pick of the draft. He wasn't on television saying, I'm going to win the Heisman Trophy. All he did was work really hard. All he did was try to be the best teammate he can be. And then we had some failures as a team. He didn't play to the way of what he was capable of playing. And then those same people that were saying that about him wanted to criticize and demean him almost for letting them down because he didn't live up to what they thought he was going to be. Very interesting concept right there. And I think the way of what he got put through probably would have melted or destroyed 99% of people in his shoes. All he did was stay consistent to true to who he was, which continue to work hard, continue to be a great teammate, try to get better, and he did. And he came out and played the second half of the season at a really high level. We go 7-1. He's got 20 touchdowns, only 2 turnovers. He's a fantastic player at the end of the year. But he didn't go back on social media and say, I told you so. And all he's done this year is continue to work hard again. And so there's always going to be outside opinions of that guy. And that comes with the territory, and he understands that. But I think he learned a lot about himself last year, about dealing with adversity and overcoming. And I think he learned a lot about his teammates and the support that they gave him and them recognizing the mental and physical toughness that he has to play the position, to be their leader. And I think that he's grown into a great leader for us. And so I'm very proud of Arch for the way he's carried himself, the way he represents the University of Texas. I think right now he's a very dangerous player because he learned a lot from last season and he's surrounded by some good players. And I think that he's a guy that's poised for a heck of a season.
2: Yeah, see, now I know, I think the coach can say, I know it makes this guy tick. You know, he can, you know, he felt like he knew him last year. And I said, it looks like he doesn't really know this kid. You know, he's recruited him. He's been around him. He's a nice kid. He's that, got a great family, all that other stuff. But once again, your coach hadn't watched this kid go through any adversity. That kid hadn't had much adversity in his life, you know, from high school until he got to Texas. He, you know, until you become the guy, and things not going well for you, now you know what the adversity is. Now your coach can say, now I understand him a little bit more. All the coach understood about him is that guy's had a lot of success. Now, he doesn't go around preaching about his success, but he's had a lot of success. But how does he handle failure when it happens? Now I think the head coach can say, I know this kid pretty well. That whole I knew him last year kind of feeling was like, I don't think you really know him, coach. You know him for his successes, but nobody knew him for his failures, because how many failures does that guy have in his life?
1: Well, it's hard to really know what you have with a player in game if he hasn't played in a lot of games.
2: Right, and he hasn't played in a lot of games. Right, he hadn't had
1: a chance to start a couple of games. Well, he started a couple of games in 2024, and things went really, really well for him. But it's a little bit different when you're the backup guy getting thrown into the fire versus being the guy. I mean, look, when you're the quarterback at the University of Texas, the pressure is always crazy. But obviously, you multiply that times 1,000 when your last name is Manning and you're next of kin in the first family of football. And Steve Sarkisian's right. I mean, Arch Manning wasn't the guy saying, yeah, I'm the best quarterback college football has seen in 20 years. I should be the Heisman favorite. I should be the favorite to be the number one overall pick in the draft. Like, that wasn't him bringing all of that attention and expectation to himself. That just comes with the territory. So we're talking about a 20, 21-year-old kid here.
2: Yeah, and none of that will change because that pressure is still right there.
1: Right, going through pressure that none of us will ever experience in our entire life. And this is a college kid. Like, think about how we were as college kids. So it's a lot that he dealt with. And like you said, it's not going away. He's still got to deal with it. But now, okay, he's shown that he can respond to that adversity. He's shown that he can block out the outside noise and focus on going to work and doing what he needs to do to get better as a football player and as a man. And again, with the way that he responded in the second half of last year, this is a player who had 20 touchdowns to 2 turnovers in the last 8 games of last year. Like, he clearly took his game to another level. And again, we keep talking about it. There were still problems with the offensive line. Yeah, it got better. There were still problems with receivers. Yeah, it got better. There were still problems with the running game. Yeah, it got a little better, but it's nowhere close to what it should be this year. Right. So, yeah, I think Arch is better for what happened last year. Of course, we would have preferred him to be amazing and go 12-0 and make the college football playoff, but he's been through that adversity. I think he's tougher, and I don't think there's a moment that's going to be too big for him this year, where clearly there were moments early in last season that were too big for him. I don't think you're gonna have to worry about that. And how about Sark saying he's a dangerous football player?
2: Yeah, there you go.
1: I liked hearing that. I know it's a head coach. He's always going to back his players, but I agree. Dangerous football player who's poised for a heck of a season. Those were Sark's words, and I tend to echo that same sentiment, Buck.
2: Well, I would agree. I think that's the exact words you can put on that guy. That guy's a dangerous thrower, runner. He's a dangerous thinker. He understands the offense now. He's a danger to the defense, that's for sure. Their goal on the other side of the ball, whoever they play against, is going to be to make sure that that guy doesn't get loose. You know how we talk about, you know, we talked about the quarterback from, you know, A&M yesterday, about when does he start to perform in the big games? When does that guy get loose? You know, he got loose in a couple games last year. LSU he looked like a tremendous quarterback, but then he started to just kind of veer away from all that stuff. This guy looks like he's poised to be dangerous every time he steps on the field. So this is something that the defenses will have to stay in tune to for 4 quarters. They can't, as long as that guy's on the field, you can't rest, because he can take off and do the things that other quarterbacks can't do. And then he can get the ball.

0: qualities that can make your defense fear the way people feared Vince. What is he going to do? Is he going to kill me with his arms? Is he going to, do I have to be so disciplined that I better be in the correct lane when it comes to the run game? Is this guy going to take off and leave the pocket, you know, in these crucial situations when he knows they're crucial? Is he going to take control of a game and just screw you up? So your defense is under a lot of pressure playing against Arch Manning. The way it was against Vince. I'm not saying he is Vince. I'm just saying there are some things about him now going into this year, you know, with that year under his belt, you know, with the success and the failures, that dude, he understands himself what can hurt you on the other side of the ball. He understands how 5 more minutes of offense, because I decided to take off and get that 8 yards, and that 8 yards could turn into 60 yards. I mean, that's scary for the defense. There's some guys that will say, you know what, I can get this done. But there's some hesitancy about them doing it. This dude, in his mind, to me, the way he looks right now is like, oh, no, if I decide to make this decision, the reason I decided to do it is I'm going to get it. It's going to get done.
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4: Ice Cube's Big 3 season is heating up. The most competitive basketball league on earth is on CBS this Sunday. Coach Steven Jackson and the DMV Trilogy face off against two-time MVP Michael Beasley and the defending champion Miami 305 in a must-win game for both teams. Then the battle for Texas as Greg Monroe, Coach Nancy Lieberman, and the Dallas Power take on Jonathan Simmons and the Houston Righands. 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
1: All right, more sound from Steve Sarkisian's appearance at SEC Media Days in Tampa yesterday. You know, we were talking about the Longhorn slow start. Texas beginning the 2025 season at 3-2, but those three wins came against, you know, G5 cupcake non-conference opponents. Texas started the year 0-2 against the Power Four. Obviously, that loss to Ohio State in week one, and then the Longhorns dropping their SEC opener in embarrassing fashion at Florida. Sorry to bring that up on a Friday. But here was Sark. He was asked yesterday about getting off to a better start and how your team can get off to a better start here in 2026.
2: Well, you know, I think we've got to keep practice as competitive as possible. You know, iron sharpens iron. And, you know, Colin going against Trevor every day, that's a good thing, right? Arch working against Muschamp's defense, that's a good thing. You know, Jelani McDonald guarding Emmett Mosley, that's a good thing. So the good on good stuff, we got to continue to elevate that. I think secondly is trusting the process and trusting who we are as a team when we get to those games. And so, you know, we're fortunate. Hey, our first game's not at Ohio State. Our first game's back at DKR, you know. So with a young team, that was a tough task. I think anybody who's been to the Swamp at Florida would tell you that's a tough place to play. We needed to be better in those moments than we were. But there's a lot of teams that went to those two stadiums over the last few years and probably didn't come out on top. And so, but we've got to relish in our ability to play on the road. Because we are playing at Kyle Field. We are playing at Death Valley. We are going to Tennessee. We are going to Missouri. Like, those are tough places to play. And in our conference, there are no easy places on the road. And so we've got to be better in those hostile environments of execution, of minimizing the self-inflicted wounds, and then having the ability to finish in the fourth quarter.
3: Yeah, he sounds a little bit more like Kirby with, you know, they got to be tough on both sides of the ball, both offensive line, defensive line. And they got to practice hard. And they got to practice against each other hard, too. There's, you know, Kirby, you don't get those days off there where, you know, all of a sudden Kirby says to the offense, you guys need to look a little bit better today. I'm going to take my three. I want to tell the defensive coordinator to put the threes out there a little bit more and rest some of the guys. Kirby's like, his first string guys are going against your first string guys. And that's just the way practice is. You know, like I said, they better figure that out when it comes to playoff time, what they're going to do and how they practice that way. When it comes to playing in the SEC or playing your regular season schedule, you got to win them all, you know?
1: Yeah.
3: So you got to practice hard.
1: Yeah, this roster is one of the most talented rosters in college
3: football. And depth-wise, they've got enough players.
1: They've got plenty of depth, too. So, look, Texas obviously has a brutal schedule, and they're going to play some really good and really talented teams this year. But there's not going to be a major jump up in talent level between what Texas sees in practice compared to what they will see on any Saturday. Now, Ohio State's roster, just as talented. LSU's got a lot of talent. Oklahoma's got some talent. Ole Miss, I mean, again, it's a very, very difficult slate. But it's not like you're going from this in practice to, oh, my God, we don't have anything like this.
3: Right.
1: It truly iron sharpens iron, and there shouldn't be a team that they go up against that is too much for them to overcome. It doesn't mean they're going to win every game. But they're going to be tested in practice, and that, I think, is going to pay major dividends when we get to actual Saturdays against other teams.
3: Yeah, I don't think that there's going to be that drop-off where your team is way overconfident that, you know, that it, no, they're it's going to be hard every week. You're going to have to practice hard every day. It's a lot of weeks. You know, we as fans think, well, the season's over pretty quick. We can't wait till football gets around. But you as a player, every time you take that field at Texas now, it's got to be balls to the wall. I mean, you got to go because the places you're going to go and the teams that are going to come see you, they're going to be ready. They're going to be ready for you because you're Texas, and they're just going to be ready because it's the SEC. It's just going to be tough sledding.
1: 100%.
3: So you got to be ready to play.
1: And Sark talked about the road problems for Texas. Look, you could chalk it up to early season struggles, but in Texas played 5 true road games. In 2025, they went 2-3. And their only 2 wins were against Kentucky and Mississippi State. And they didn't look good in either of those games.
3: Yeah, you're right.
1: I mean, they could have lost both of them. They both went to overtime. And the Longhorns,
3: it'd be nice to go on the road and take a team like Kentucky and just beat their ass down.
1: Right.
3: Like they should be beat down.
1: That was the worst offensive game of the year. And then the following week, they needed a 17-point fourth-quarter comeback to beat Mississippi State, who was one of the worst teams in the SEC last season. So they've got to be better on the road. Now, the good news for Texas, they only leave the state one time before November. They've got the true road game in week four at Tennessee, but it's three home games to start. And then after Tennessee, you've got Oklahoma, neutral site, and then three consecutive home games in October. So you get a lot of time playing at home in more comfortable environments to mature, bond, figure out your issues, clean up some kinks that you have before you have to play a very road-heavy schedule in the final month of the year in November.
3: And but nothing like playing on the road, BK, and getting off to a fast start. You want to get a team, you want to get a team reeling. You get on the road and play them at their home place and get off to a fast start, or you're up 14 to 17 to nothing. That's when you really start sticking your foot in their rear end. That's what this group needs. They need fast starts on the road. They need fast starts, period. I don't care if it's against Texas State, South Carolina. They need fast starts, period. But on the road, they need to be the aggressor on the road and get off and put people down early and keep them down late. So
1: they didn't have that. Like the Ohio State game, I mean, they didn't play well at all, but they never led in Columbus. The Florida game, the first quarter of that Florida game was an unmitigated disaster. Kentucky and Mississippi State, they were playing from behind. And then Georgia, like, we all know how that game went.
3: Yes.
1: So, yeah, it'd be nice to get off to faster starts. You kind of help take the crowd out of the game and you build momentum and feel like, oh, we can do this. Yeah, there's 100,000 people who want us to lose, but no, we got these guys. We're better than these guys. Texas didn't have that in any of their road games a year ago.
3: This is, you know, as announcers talk about, oh, they're just filling each other out. This is not, you can't go to Death Valley. You can't go to LSU, Baton Rouge, and start playing four series of filling guys out. You know what I'm saying? You got to get going. You got to come off the bus ready to go.
1: Ready to go. I agree. And again, their first test, it's good that they have three games at home. Now, one of them is against maybe the preseason number one team in America. So
3: that's fine.
1: All be easy games at home, but you get to play in the friendly confines of DKR, TMS, and that's hopefully a great way to start the season and, again, figure out any issues that you might have. I love Sark. And when he brought up a lot of teams go to Florida and struggle because that's a tough place. Florida's lost a lot of home games
3: I was getting ready to say to you, I said, I don't want to make that a downer, but, dude, there's a lot of teams that go in there and just whip their ass.
1: I know. You can say that about Georgia. Georgia doesn't lose anywhere, really, to anybody in this league. But, you know, Florida lost to South Florida at home last year, Coach.
3: Yeah.
1: Like, I don't really want to.
3: That's not a place that scares anybody anymore.
1: No, I don't really want. At some point, it will be again, and I know that place is loud, but that excuse works for playing at Georgia and at the Shoe. I don't know if
3: it gets that way when you're fumbling and bumbling around the place. That's for sure. Yeah.
1: All right, we'll take a quick break. More observations and takeaways from Texas's appearance at SEC Media Days. That's coming up on Bucky and BK on 1300 The Zone and the iHeartRadio app.
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8: 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Coach Steven Jackson and the DMV Trilogy face off against two-time MVP Michael Beasley and the defending champion Miami 305 in a must-win game for both teams. Then the battle for Texas as Greg Monroe, Coach Nancy Lieberman, and the Dallas Power take on Jonathan Simmons and the Houston Righands. 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

0: Holt and Brad Kellner. More thoughts on Texas Day at SEC Media Days. More sound from Steve Sarkisian. Let's flip things over to the defensive side of the ball. And this is back to Sark's opening statement. You know, we played the cut earlier in the show, or Steve Sarkisian talked about areas his team needs to improve on offense. Here's Steve Sarkisian talking about Will Muschamp and what he's gotten from Coach Boom so far, but also areas where Steve Sarkisian is hoping to improve on the defensive side of the football.
1: Defensively, obviously we've hired Will Muschamp to be our defensive coordinator. Has been a great addition. It was everything I thought this hire could be. You know, Will and I philosophically are very similar. We believe in a style of defense that is in your face, that is tough, that is hard-nosed, and we believe in coaching hard. But yet we believe in having a relationship and rapport with the players on the team, and Will does that, and it's been great having him. Now, where do we need to improve defensively? We've got to create more havoc. We need to create more negative plays, right? And we should have the capability and to get that done. We've got to minimize the explosives, right? And so, you know, making sure, especially in the pass defense, that we minimize those explosive plays. And then we've got to be even better on third down. And most notably, we got to be better in the red area, especially on third down. And so some areas of improvement for us there.
2: Yeah, I think with the pressure that he's talking about and creating havoc, I mean, and he means havoc when there's an exchange from the quarterback to the running back. I mean, he wants guys nervous. He would like to see a ball carrier that's nervous running up in there. He wants to see more guys tiptoeing through the line of scrimmage than getting, you know, 3 and 4 yards on a carry. That's what he wants to see, guys a little nervous about running through his defense and getting turnovers. And not just making tackles, but strip tackles.
0: Yeah, he wants to see more negative plays. Look, Texas was really good in the takeaway department. They were plus 14 in the turnover margin statistic last year, just far and away the best in the five-year Steve Sarkisian era. So I'm curious if they'll be able to replicate that again this season. But, yeah, more plays in the backfield, creating more havoc, forcing quarterbacks into bad decisions. Obviously, you know, forcing fumbles from opposing running backs and pass catchers. There are things that Texas can improve there. And with Will Muschamp's aggressive style, look, it's just a different style of defense, right? You're going from a bend, don't break guy, and PK was great at that. And this Texas defense was great more often than not while he was in Austin. But you're going from that to a no, we're going to bring it to you. We're going to bring the chaos. We're going to bring the madness to you. We're going to be the aggressors. We're not going to react. We're going to be aggressive. And that's clearly what Sark was looking for, and he just said that again yesterday.
2: You've got a great mix of young quarterbacks in the conference that you're going to play against and some veteran quarterbacks, and they all have to be nervous. And the young ones, you really need to make nervous. These first-time starters or what's happening, and the veterans ones like Intercept here and Mississippi's quarterback and you know, Marcel Reed, who I don't even want to call him a veteran quarterback. I mean, he's a guy that'll turn it over. You don't have to make him real nervous. He'll give you the ball. But you need to – there's some of these guys that have played some football you need to make nervous. But there's some younger ones that you're going to see for kind of the first time, and they're going to be the first – Tennessee, the first-time starters there. Those guys have to be horrified of your defense.
0: That's the hope. And it's interesting because some of those stats that Sark brought up, I mean, Texas was 17th in the country in third-down defense. Like, that's not that bad. Of course, you can get better, but, like, that's pretty good. And again, brought up the turnover margin stat. Texas was top 10 in the country.
2: They got rid of a guy who coached some pretty good defense. That's why there's a lot of pressure on this deal. And if it's not better or it's not close to the same and it's worse in numbers wise, you're going to go, what in the hell did we just do?
0: Yeah, but I do agree. I mean, too many explosive plays, especially through the air. You know, the fourth quarter of the Vanderbilt game, I know Texas won that, but that comes to mind. The Mississippi State game comes to mind. The Florida game comes to mind. I mean, it's some wins, but it's also some losses where it's just too big a chunk plays through the air that absolutely need to get corralled. But you're right. It's a big risk. We've talked about it a lot. Big risk that Sark made making the move from Will Muschamp. But here's where it needs to help. Again, the defense needs to be playing at that level, hopefully better than it was last year, but it needs to be at the 23-24 level when it was one of the best in the country. But the offense has to take a step.
2: Offense can put so much pressure on the other team's offense. You know, that you start pressing because you can't keep up with this offense, BK, and you start pressing against Will Muschamp's defense, that's where your problems can come in. You're the one that's just kind of panicky by trying to keep up with the scoring of this offense. If this offense can score, like I said, you know, go up to 35, 38 points a game, and you've got to try to keep up with them, boy, that can force you into a lot of mistakes.
0: Yeah, and Sark didn't say it explicitly yesterday. Now he has in months past, but you could just tell he's like, I get to focus on my offense more.
2: Like, yes.
0: I trust Will Muschamp. We're aligned with the way that we think. He knows what I want to do, but I brought him in because he already knew what I wanted to do. And our philosophies are perfectly aligned, so we're good on that. I can now focus on my offense and getting our run game turned around and being more explosive and cleaning up the penalties, the things that he talked about in the cut we played earlier on. Like, that's another part of the benefit of having Coach Boom, at least we hope.
2: Yes.
0: But I loved hearing that, you know, Sark said, everything I thought this hire could be. That was the exact quote. Even though Sark and Muschamp had a previous relationship, and look, Steve Sarkisian almost hired Will Muschamp when he first got the Texas job back in, you know, 2020, 2021. Right. He's known him for a long time. He's known about him for a long time. And Will Muschamp's track record as a defensive coordinator in the SEC obviously speaks for itself. So, but the fact that you never really know until you're working with the guy exactly how it's going to work. And according to Steve Sarkisian, it has worked perfectly.
2: Yeah, I mean, your offense, his offense will feel the panic in the other team's offense against his defense if they score more points. Like you said, just do the thing. Now you're the not only the head coach, but you're the head coach of your offense, the run game, everything that involves your offense. And now you can be maybe even a little bit more involved in the special teams. You can start to feel that on the opposing team's side. Or that when you're sitting there with your offense on the sideline and your defense is out there playing against the other offense, you as an offensive player can tell, boy, that offense is under duress. They're like, they're really pressing. We just scored again, and they're doing some things that we don't see them do. We haven't watched them do on film, and we're noticing some real difficulties. That makes your team feel good. That makes everybody feel good when the opposing offense is struggling because you put so many points on the board. So that's the things that you talk about for Will Muschamp is that your expectations are high. I think will happen anyway, but I think the fact that now Sark's a little bit loosened up to do the things he wants to do offensively and get that group in gear is really going to help this team too and help his defense.
0: No doubt. Big year for Steve Sarkisian. It would be even if he didn't make that change at defensive coordinator, but I think he poured a little gasoline on the fire that exists on the 40 acres.
2: Well, and the offensive line coach understands the pressure that he has to get these guys to where that they're ready to go. You know, there was so much talk about how good he was for years, and then it started to wane, and then it started to wane, and then it just kind of dropped. And so
0: I don't know if it waned. I mean, 2 years ago, Texas had a Joe Moore Award finalist offensive line. Now, you and I said it at the time. We thought that was – they weren't a top three O-line in the country 2 years ago. But it went from like, oh, it's pretty good to this is a disaster. Like, what – no one was calling for Kyle Flood's job after 2024. No. And now I think Kyle Flood should be buying Sark dinner every single night that he still has a job in 2026.
2: Yeah, his coaching, he will have to pick up the pace in his coaching and his players will have to pick up the pace. So that's what it is when you're all in. That's for sure.
0: It is indeed. All right, a quick timeout. Coming up next, Evan Veith of Inside Texas will join us. He was in Tampa for SEC Media Days. We'll get his thoughts coming up on Bucky and BK on 1300 The Zone and the iHeartRadio app.
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5: Ice Cube's Big 3 season is heating up. The most competitive basketball league on earth is on CBS this Sunday. Coach Steven Jackson and the DMV Trilogy face off against two-time MVP Michael Beasley and the defending champion Miami 305 in a must-win game for both teams. Then the battle for Texas as Greg Monroe, Coach Nancy Lieberman, and the Dallas Power take on Jonathan Simmons and the Houston Righands. 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

0: Our number two of Bucky and BK with Bucky Gottholdt and Brad Gellman. One of our favorites, Evan Beaton of Inside Texas, InsideTexas.com and the Inside Texas Football YouTube channel, joining us here on a Friday edition of Bucky and BK. Evan, how we doing today, my man?
1: Good. It looks like I just came off the flight in Florida with my hair going crazy today. I was trying to fix it, but here we are.
2: You're just being you. Just be natural, man.
1: Just letting it flow. That Florida man vibe, just hanging out.
2: Florida man vibe. You look like Florida man at a lineup.
1: Yeah, right. The prison cell behind me, my not yet updated room that I've been moved into for a month, technically.
0: Oh, that is great. Well, your biggest takeaway, Evan, and I mean, there's a lot we can unpack. Yeah. And I know you got a question in for Steve Sarkisian, and I know you got the chance to hear from Arch Manning and Colin Simmons and Trevor Goosby, but just giving you the floor, was there a big takeaway, something you learned, something you were really excited to hear from Texas Day out in Tampa?
1: I think most of the major takeaways all kind of blend into one major idea that comes into place from Arch, Goosby, Simmons, but really Sark was the one who stood out to me in just the raw confidence of this program, this team, and specifically their head coach, because there were a lot of quotes that went around recently with Steve Sarkisian that came from media days where he just felt like he was speaking as the guy who thinks he's going to win a national championship. And you know, it's talking season, so of course that it only really matters until you get on the field what you're saying then. But you know, talking about the rivalry games, like his response to Parker Livingston being brought up, like, yeah, like we're going to kick his A. Like that's what he said about the Oklahoma Red River rivalry game, which it feels like in the past, Sark has kind of beaten around the bush with big games, rivalry games. Like, you know, yeah, it's important, but it's just another game. Felt like this year when talking about those two games in Ohio State, you know, you mentioned A&M and how important that game is in the end of the year. And like, yeah, we have to beat Ohio State this year. Like that was kind of the way he was speaking about that game. It just feels like he's a lot more confident in the team he's brought out. And we kind of talked about this in the spring about how when he was going on his little media tyrant about different topics in college football, which, you know, the whole Cole Hudson situation, we'll see how good he looks after this year. But either way, it just felt like he was talking from a position of a guy who felt like his team was going to back up what he was saying. And now more than ever, I think all that's culminated between the way he talks about Will Muschamp, the confidence he has in that hire, talking about how it was everything he's wanted it to be since then. And bringing Jabbar Jalouk, it was the same idea. And the players he's brought to SEC media days, like I think he really felt the, maybe flex isn't the right word, but the aura that comes with bringing Arch Manning, Colin Simmons, and Trevor Goosby to SEC media days, like, could that be three top 10 picks, two of the biggest recruits in Texas football history, the biggest name in college football? Those are the guys he's bringing to SEC media days, and he recruited all those guys. They weren't transfers. These are big-time players at big-time positions. So it just felt like this whole culmination of everyone that came there had this certain swagger and certain excitedness, but also just raw confidence in what this team can be. And we expect that from Colin Simmons, of course, and we got that from Colin Simmons. But even with the reserve Goosby and Arch Manning, like they sound like guys who were ready to just kind of play some football and go win some big games that they didn't get a chance to do last year.
2: You know, he sounds, Evan, he sounds more like Kirby than Sark. And Kirby is a guy who needs to have something us against the world. But Sark is like, I got the world. I got them. They're behind me right now. Mm-hmm. And they're going to be on the football field. He sounds like the guy who has all the players, all the right things going in the right spots without needing any gimmicks to get his guys going. We just, like you just said, we have to be at Ohio State. There's no ifs, ands, or buts. That can't be a, you know, we were missing this or missing that. That's a must win for him. In his mind, I think he's got to believe that's, even though he can still get to college playoffs, even losing to a team like Ohio State, but he doesn't want that word in his mind, the losing word to them and trying to get through a gauntlet of SEC teams after that. He sounds like, no, we have to beat this group.
1: Yeah, and you know, Bucky, it's funny. He kind of reluctantly answered the question about the 9-3 playing the out-of-conference schedule. Like, should we have played Ohio State? Are you going to play Notre Dame? And, of course, it kind of gets misquoted because people cut him off right mm-hmm. as he's about to kind of do that. But, you know, he said, like, you know, if we played, St. John's College or whatever, sure. or Joe's College, that they probably make the playoff last year. But he added to that, and this is not something he's always done. Like, you know, we do have to win the games. Like at the end of the day, like if it's on our schedule, we have to go and win 10, right. 11 games to get there. And I think he's starting to realize that a little bit more. Like, you know, we just can't, the schedule is our schedule. He didn't clearly doesn't like the 9-game schedule. And he made it clear to the local media like that, you know, that's what it is. They didn't get the 16-team playoff. It's a 9-game schedule in the SEC with Ohio State. You're starting on the back foot, but you got to go and win your football games. And I do think that with what you were alluding to, like needing to inject confidence into the team, I think he had to do that last year for sure. And the way he was talking in SEC media days last year before the season, and also just talking about how, you know, the culture worked and the way his team was structured, it was pretty clear that he had to do a lot of the heavy lifting when it came to pumping up his team and getting them ready for these moments. And look what's changed. He's now added Will Muschamp, who's just far more vocal than Pete Kwiatkowski. And Pete Kwiatkowski is a very good defensive coordinator, but Muschamp's that head coach of the defense. It's going to be loud. It's going to get his players riled up. And you also heard more, not just that he's actually instilled the culture earlier, but we have definitive examples of what that looked like. You know, they talked about the scavenger hunt that they did at DKR just yesterday, or I guess it would have been Wednesday now, how like you couldn't get it. Simmons and Manning and Goosby were laughing it up, talking about this thing. Like, you could tell they were really competitive about the scavenger hunt on the field, you know, sweating so much under the DKR heat, but they all really cared and they all, you know, they were leading their own groups, and Manning and Simmons were talking about no, I won. It just feels like the leadership is much, much easier for Sark to find on this year's team. And that leadership in tow brings confidence, which brings results, which I think that's kind of that culmination he's looking for this year.
0: Mm. Yeah. It was Jones Junior High, by
1: Jones
0: the way.
1: Junior High.
0: That was the team that Steve Sarkisian said, oh, if we would have scheduled them instead of Ohio State last year, then we would have made the college football playoff. Spoiler alert, he's right. Evan Veith of Inside Texas joining us here on Bucky and BK. Well, Buck kind of brought up Georgia. That's the team everybody's chasing. But sort of the vibe I got not being in Tampa, Evan, was Texas and Georgia are in a class of their own. Like it feels like just about everybody thinks that those two teams are the clear top dogs in this league, no pun intended. And there's a very good chance they meet in Atlanta in December. And like one of those two teams is going to win the SEC title, and maybe one of those two teams gives the league its best chance of its first national champion in 4 years. Was that kind of the vibe that you got? Does it sort of feel like those are your clear top two and everyone else is kind of chasing right now?
1: Yeah, I do think so. And most people, you know, despite how some kind of trolls will tell you, like I do think most people felt Georgia was the team to pick for the SEC championship. But this has become a common sentiment now. It's not like a hot take anymore. But, you know, Georgia feels like maybe the SEC favorite, especially given their schedule. But Texas feels like the team that has the legs to go and get the SEC that championship when it comes around to the actual college football playoff and going to win a full-on title. So it's just hard to pick any other teams, right? Like LSU is probably I believe I had them as my number three team, but that's a whole new coaching staff, whole new roster, quarterback dealing with some injury issues, just a lot of new there. And Ole Miss was really good these past 2 years, but now it's different. And Alabama, it's not the same. It's far from the Saban Alabama teams that we were used to from 4 years ago. And they have a new starting quarterback. Do you trust A&M and Oklahoma to be a true title contender? I don't think so. I think there's a really good tier two of the SEC this year that maybe wasn't as potent last year, like the tier one kind of all jumbled together because Georgia wasn't all that dominant and Ole Miss was kind of right there, even with a weaker schedule. But I do think there's a lot of good teams behind Texas and Georgia. But yeah, like this, Texas built this roster to be the number one roster in the SEC. And you can hear the way Sark talked about it. Like, our expectations inside of our building are higher than, frankly, what's been said at SEC media days or around, which means that he thinks he's the favorite to go in the SEC. So if that's how they're thinking and with what Georgia always is, which is pretty much every single SEC title, it's hard to pick against that being the title game. And then, you know, can Sark get over that hump? I think he joked, like, you got to be the best to beat. You have to beat the best to be the best. Yeah. They will probably play Georgia at some point this year, right? It just kind of feels like destiny if Texas wants to win a title.
2: You know, Evan, did you get the feel from the coaches, the SEC coaches, that this whole 9-game SEC schedule was, you know, that was, we want to be the toughest and the baddest there is in college football, but damn, I wish we weren't playing 9 teams in our conference. Did you get that feel that they weren't as bold as they were once the commissioner threw that out, we're going to play 9-team schedule, and everybody kind of jumped on board of, hey, this is who we are. This is the SEC. Did you feel like them backing up a little bit, like, damn, I wish this wasn't happening?
1: You know, these coaches love to say, you know, we're so happy with how Greg Sankey has worked and operated as the commissioner of the SEC. But yeah, this one move really is kind of screwing us over, because it is. Like, he got outplayed by the Big Ten and kind of got told, like, hey, it's – you guys want to be the big bad conference, as you were kind of alluding to, go play 9 games. But a nine-game SEC is different. And even if you want to say the middle ground of these two conferences has become much more aligned in that, you know, your Iowa is maybe better than a Tennessee, or at least can compare year over year, it's still pretty clear that the very bottom of the Big Ten is worse than the very bottom of the SEC. And if you even want to go into the pageantry of things, like, you'd just much rather go play at UCLA than you would at Auburn. Like, that's just a harder environment to play, even when Auburn's having off year. And when Auburn was really bad last year, they lost a lot of really, really close games, like within 3 points. A few flips of the coin, and they're an 8-win team somehow, and Hugh Freeze still has a job. But it's just not the move that the SEC needed to make. Like, their leverage was always, you know, we have the money, and that's starting to dwindle down, that, you know, now that teams can all pay players, to be frank, like, that Big Ten has gotten out ahead. But still, the SEC is the one that has 12 or 13 teams that are really investing a high amount of money into college football. Mm-hmm. And with 8 games, those teams can kind of get a free win here, still play that out-of-conference that I think really the out-of-conference scheduling is what the SEC has over the Big Ten in terms of, you know, clout or whatever you want to say. They're playing more of these important games than the Big Ten is. So they can hold that while still playing 8 games, play 9 important Power 4 games and be just fine. But with 10, the margins are just so small. And, you know, is the SEC going to get 4 teams into the playoff this year? Probably. But, like, is there a world where they don't, where one of these Big 12 or ACC secondary teams ends up being good enough to go and steal a bid? Maybe a BYU or let's say Virginia Tech has a really good year.
2: Right.
1: That they might steal a spot from a 9-3 Alabama. So, yeah, you can tell these coaches, they like Sankey, they like what he's done. They're like, man, why am I playing 9 SEC teams in a year where there's a 12-team playoff?
0: All right, a quick pause. More from our conversation with Evan Veith of Inside Texas. That's coming up next on Bucky and BK on 1300 The Zone and the iHeartRadio app.
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7: Cube's Big 3 season is heating up. 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
0: Welcome back to Bucky and BK with Bucky Godbolt and Brad Kellner. More from our conversation with Texas Longhorns insider Evan Veith. Evan, you put out a piece on Inside Texas this morning talking about Arch Manning. Would love to get your thoughts, kind of what you learned from Arch at his breakout session, your thoughts on the things Steve Sarkisian had to say about Arch, and I guess just kind of your overall feel for Arch Manning going into his second season as the Longhorn starting quarterback.
1: Yeah, kind of the thesis of this article was, the spotlight's always going to be there for Arch Manning, and it has always been there, but it felt like he was a little better equipped to face it this year, and he did do media days last year, but he wasn't quite the same player that he was. It was more a theory of who Arch Manning was. And so there was confidence last year because, of course, you're going to be confident going into your first year starting. But as the actual media caught up to him during the season, a lot of that confidence was lost. And you could just tell that he dreaded facing the media after every game. And whether it was a poor win against San Jose State or it was a loss against Florida, like, or Ohio State, he just wanted to run away. Like that last thing he wanted to do was talk to people. And it felt like, the crowds were not smaller, right? Like, I don't know if you saw the picture I posted, but he had a giant crowd around him at SEC Media Days. And Colin Simmons had a respectable one, but like Trevor Goosby might be the best left tackle in the conference. And all the people who might be over there with him were all with Arch Manning. It felt like he was much better at just not only doing the coach speak thing that he always does. There are some times where he just will kind of answer a question with nothing and say, looking out for my teammates. So glad these guys are my teammates. But really interacting and being vulnerable with the media and saying like, hey, like last year really wasn't good. I wasn't having fun until we started winning, which, I think was probably the Oklahoma game is when he started having fun. And yet it just feels like he's a lot more confident coming into this year, and it's natural. It's not this like I'm that guy confidence. It's, I need to be a leader of the best team in college football. And to do that, I need to be centered and understand what my place in the sport is. So He's talked a lot about how he's stayed off his phone, tried to be more present in his time. And Sarkisian noted like 99% of people would have kind of crumbled in his spot that he was given in last year with all that media hate and all that pressure and all the clicks that were generated from him. So, you know, I think he's grown a lot since I asked him the question, like, what's the difference between you, the Arch Manning that showed up in Columbus last year and the one that's here in Tampa today? And he echoed, like, he just feels more mature. He's more present in the moment. Like, going through all those kind of rough times for him really helped him grow. And I think you're just going to get a better mental from the quarterback. And even if he does still make some of the same on-field mistakes, I don't think a lot of the true problems for him last year were, you know, he wasn't as accurate or he wasn't hitting the deep ball as well. A lot of it was he was getting rattled in these big away games, and that was affecting the way he played.
2: Mm. Yeah, that's interesting. Evan, did you get the sense that, you know, most head coaches, they'll tell you they like to give up a little bit of control and let somebody else do this and they'll do that. Did you get the feel truly that Sark will have more attention paid to his offense and really let Will Muschamp be the guy on defense? And, you know, those dudes don't like to not give you some talk about your defense and here's what you need to do and here's what you can do. But is he really going to be paying way more attention to this offense and what they need to do from every aspect of the offense, the offensive line, the run game, the schemes, you know, what receiver routes are being run? I mean, do you feel that? Did you get that sense for sure?
1: Yeah, I really do think so. I don't think you bring in a guy like Will Muschamp and speak all this much about how you need the head coach of the defense and you need this guy to really take over one side of the ball and not let him do that. And it's clear that he's really let him do that. You can see it with the way the players' bodies have changed, even just on the roster. Like, the defensive ends are more defensive ends now than they were edge rushers like Lance Jackson and Ume Ezulu. So I do think that Will Muschamp is definitely in his own realm. And more than anything this year, Sark's not going to be scrambling from behind like he was last year because, you know, some of it isn't his fault, right? Like, he did not hit the portal process the right way last offseason. So he was scrambling because he didn't instill his culture early enough, which we've heard over and over now, and it's kind of unfathomable that he wasn't doing it in February, but at least he's corrected his mistake. He didn't get the right combination at O-line until over halfway through the year. He was scrambling to do that. The defense wasn't quite up to par of what he wanted to be, and it's clear that he felt like he needed to do some of that motivational and put his hands into that part of the team a little bit more in 2025. All of that should be, in theory, gone for this year. The culture is set up. There's someone else captaining the defense. He has a year under the belt from Arch Manning and guys like Wingo and a better O-line around him. It should be a much more concentrated effort of a strong offense and one where it's going to be creative early on. And I don't think there was a lot of creativity in week two against Ohio State. And I think part of that was he knew we couldn't deep down. If you remember, like, the week two O-line wasn't all that bad, because I think they were doing a lot of, like, we know left guard is going to be an issue, so let's try to avoid these long dropbacks and these big plays. Let's keep the ball on the ground a lot. Maybe try to find a shot here or there for Manning, but let's play conservative. I don't think that's going to be the case this year. I think Steve Sarkisian is ready to put up 70 on Texas State. Like, if he could, he will run up that score and just try to drop a statement on them. And Will Muschamp is a big catalyst of why he's kind of going to be able to have that creativity more in 2026.
2: Wow. Yeah, do you get a feel that he thought that his run game last year and his running backs were going to be able, even if the offensive line was just a tad softer and had some holes in it, that they were going to have, they had a better runner, you know, who had a great year the year before, and they found out that the prince turned back into a frog? Or, I mean, he was a good player, but he wasn't a great player. I mean, do you feel like he feels that now I've got two guys? I went out and bought two guys to bring here. There are that kind of talented guys that even if this offensive line isn't great, the things are going to happen offensively in the run game.
1: Well, you know, Bucky, when he was on that main stage and he was kind of talking about the weaknesses of last year's team, the way he was rattling off like 8 bullet points, you'd think they went 6-6 or 7-5.
2: Right.
1: And kind of a testament. Wow, they did go 10-3. They did have 3 top 10 wins, even with all these problems. But yeah, guard play was bad, both in the run game and the pass game. Running backs weren't dynamic. Drops and not a lot of help over top from the wide receivers. Defense wasn't aggressive enough, quarterback struggles, penalties. He went down the line. I mean, there really was like 8 different things he said. And it feels like every single time he said one of those things, I think in my head, did he address this? Like, was this changed? And there's only so much you can address with penalties and the mental aspect. He did add that he's trying something different with how he does kind of discipline and punishment when it comes to penalties and infractions in practice. But at the very least, we can say that he went and got two new offensive linemen and got two new running backs. And he did say, like, you know, this quote got around, like, he had to cut some players for cap space, and that included Wisner and Baxter. But if you're telling me Smothers and Brown are making less than $1 million more than that duo for how much better they will be, it's a great job in roster building from Steve Sarkisian. So you could tell that he knew the struggle was there in 2025. And he is now able to be more candid about it the farther away he's gotten. But now looking towards 2026, like, at the very least, these running backs will be able to extend what is given to them, even if what's given to them is not quite up to par with what you hope from an O-line.
0: Definitely. Evan Veith of Inside Texas and InsideTexas.com joining us here on Bucky and BK. A couple more for you here, Evan. Bucky and I were talking about John Meredith III earlier. I think that might have been the most noteworthy thing that Steve Sarkisian said yesterday, right? Bringing it up unprompted that John Meredith is reclassified from 2027 to 2026, and he will join the Longhorns roster this fall. Your thoughts on what that means for Texas? And maybe impossible to predict, but is there any chance that this is a player who can make an impact for Will Muschamp's defense this fall?
1: You know, I don't know if it matters all that much for this year outside of kind of a, you know, Tyler Atkinson last year, John Meredith this year, and that's just like a cool needle drop he's gotten to put onto the Texas Longhorn and SEC media days. But Meredith probably won't break in that much this year just because, you know, he is 18. Like, it's not like his body will be behind. He was a five-star number one or number two cornerback in the class above. So this is a truly, truly talented player, but they don't exactly need him to contribute all that much. It would be pretty bad if

0: you're already seeing it in college basketball where players were able to, at their age, come in, even if they aren't going to be draft eligible the next year. So Marcus Spears being the obvious one for Texas fans. So I do think Meredith will probably stay on the sideline a lot this year, maybe play some special teams, and then really put his foot forward in 2027.
1: Yeah, that's awesome. Any Evan, I don't think you spent the whole week in Tampa, right? You were only there
0: just the day.
1: Any highlights? Did you get to go see the city at all? Is that, like, we had Chip Brown earlier this week telling us that Tampa's underrated and this is some great place to go, giving us FOMO. Did we miss anything from Tampa?
0: I had a really good wing and beer dinner on Wednesday night when I came in. Some really, really good buffalo garlic parm wings at this random bar that was right by the hotel I was staying at. But mostly, like, we were just kind of in that convention center, which is right on the water. It was pretty, but outside of that, you know, they had a snack like section of the day at like 3, where you got to kind of, it was after lunch and right as things were ending and you were kind of getting into the late stages of it. And they had a Dr. Pepper soaked hot dog that was, I wouldn't say it was good or better than a regular hot dog, but it was different, which I appreciated because, you know, they're doing all the Dr. Pepper sponsorships with the SEC. So they had that and then like beer, cheese and pretzels. So I was like, you know what? They're treating us pretty well here. That's a pretty good win. That's
1: a pretty good win. Lizzie, did it taste like Dr. Pepper?
0: It had that exact same sweetness that it, like the cherry and the Dr. Pepper had. So I don't know if I would want to replicate it or even ever have it again. But like, you know, I did a Cheez-Its bowl last year and I couldn't eat Cheez-Its ever again. Like that I think the Cheez-Its I got given on the plane last night were the first Cheez-Its I've had since that December. So I will say, like, this was not the, like, taste bud ruining kind of hot dog that it could have been.
1: Okay. What, do they just boil it in DP instead of water?
0: Or at least they hold it in the Dr. Pepper. And like, does the carbonation change anything about the dog? I don't know. It did say soaked, though. Like, that was the terminology.
1: Okay. Buck, would you try that?
2: No.
1: I'd probably have that.
2: I'm not a hot dog eater. And if I go to the ballpark, I'm looking, I don't want my hot dog dipped in anything but hot water. That's it.
1: No mustard for the Buck, just water. That's the only condiment for him.
0: Warm water on the hot dog and bun.
1: Nasty. Yeah, thanks as always, man.
0: To you, buddy. Thanks for having me on, guys.
1: All right, coming up next, some huge roster news for Texas football that Steve Sarkisian told us about yesterday. What does it mean for the Horns here in 2026? We'll dive in next on Bucky and BK on 1300 The Zone and the iHeartRadio app.
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5: 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Slowly, I got close to Omar. 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Or something darker? 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

0: Welcome back to Bucky and BK with Bucky Godbolt and Brad Kellner. Maybe the biggest noteworthy thing, or the most noteworthy thing, that Steve Sarkisian told us yesterday at his press conference was the fact that John Meredith III, a five-star cornerback and Texas commit, is reclassifying from 2027 to 2026, meaning he will join the Texas football team this year. And when the Longhorns start camp 1 week from Tuesday on August 4th, John Meredith will be on campus and he will be on the team. And this is a guy who committed to Texas back in June, was originally in the class of 2027. Buck, he was the third-ranked player overall in next year's recruiting cycle. And he was the number one corner in the class of 2027. And now he's joining Texas this year.
1: So when you're reclassified like that, does that mean, obviously, does that mean you're going to summer school to finish up what you need to do in high school, or you don't reclassify unless you're already done with high school stuff?
0: I assume he's either done or going to be done by the time he gets to Texas in 2 weeks.
1: Oh, so he's coming in when they all come in, when the rest of them come in for this season.
0: Yeah.
1: That's interesting.
0: And maybe the biggest reason why this is happening is John Meredith III tried to transfer high schools this offseason, and the UIL is trying to crack down on people transferring. Like, if you don't have a legitimate non-football reason to be switching schools, then you can't switch schools. You can't go from small school to Westlake or Lake Travis. And in Meredith's case, it was North Crowley, who's become one of the best 6A programs in the state. You can't just go there to play football to help their team be better. So the UIL said, nah, we're not letting you play. You're ineligible for this year. Meredith appealed the decision. His appeal was denied. So he couldn't play. He wasn't going to be allowed to play high school football in the state of Texas this year.
1: I see.
0: It was either sit out a season or start your college career a season early. And he went with door number two.
1: So he couldn't even play for the old school that he was at?
0: No.
1: What was the reasoning again that he couldn't go back when he decided to try to go to the other school? Did they move already and make a move to a different area or something?
0: Well, he was, I don't think he like moved homes or anything. I mean, he was playing at Euless Trinity up in the Metroplex, and he was trying to play at Crowley in Fort Worth. So
1: it just was right just down the road. Yeah.
0: Just a different school. And again, the UIL doesn't want like the high school transfer situation to become as rampant as the college football transfer situation.
1: Yeah, I understand that. I didn't know if it was a deal. Mom got a better job, a better situation somewhere else, but obviously he had enough credits to do it, or close to enough to be able to do that.
0: Yeah, and he can help.
1: He's a student athlete, you know.
0: They're all student athletes, aren't they?
1: In high school, I think they are student athletes.
0: Oh, once they get to college, they lose the moniker?
1: Well, that's what you like for them to lose that moniker, is once they get to college.
2: Student athletes.
0: Yeah.
1: They like them to drop all that stuff.
0: I don't really care about their classes. I don't care about their GPAs. Like, I'm glad they're going to class, I guess. I'm glad they're getting college degrees. That's going to help them in the long run. But we don't cover Texas academics. We cover Texas football.
1: Now you're talking. There you go.
0: That's what we're all about.
1: And we know you got to go to class in high school in order to get to that area. So we would like for you to be the student athlete while you're in high school.
0: Yeah, just do enough.
1: Once you get to college, you're on your own.
0: Just do enough to get admitted into the University of Texas. You're good for me.
1: There you go.
0: That was what I did. I did enough in high school to make sure I got into the University of Texas. And then once I got here, it's 6th Street. This place is awesome. This place is in Cain and Abel's. Oh, my God.
1: Now, does this help them in recruiting numbers and rankings or anything? Does this do anything for them? Or is this a kid that's supposed to go the following year anyway? That doesn't really help you.
0: No. I mean, for the 2027 class, you lose. This was the top-ranked player committed for Texas in the 27 cycle, and now he's no longer a part of the 27 cycle.
1: Oh, okay.
0: So Texas's recruiting class ranking will drop. But John Meredith III, I mean, who cares? Like, you get a really talented player on campus, a 6'2" corner who, you know, let's hear from Steve Sarkisian, because he was asked about John Meredith III and, hey, can this guy make an impact for you? Even though he's supposed to only be a senior in high school, do you think he can actually give you something already as a freshman in college football. Here was Steve Sarkisian talking about John Meredith III.
3: Yeah, he's already turned 18 a couple weeks ago. You know, he provides great length, great speed, tremendous man-to-man ability, very confident, very aggressive, all the attributes you want in a defensive back. It's not a secret, you know, why he was a top two or three player in the country in the 2027 class. So for us to get him now, we'll see how far we can take him. Like I told his mom, Coach Muschamp, Coach Orfe, we don't have an expectation on him of a timetable. We're going to coach him. We're going to develop him. When he's ready, I think he'll be good enough to play. How long that takes to get him ready, that's going to be the race. That's the challenge. Week one, week four, week eight, I don't know. I do know he's got the right competitive spirit. I do know he's got the skill set and the ability to be a good player for us. How long it takes, we'll find out.
1: Yeah, I mean, you have him. He's in your fold now. So you just got him a year earlier. You can help develop him, even if you're talking about for the following year. You need all the depth you can get, and you have a kid that's one of the top players in the country for the following year. He's just with you a year earlier. Nothing wrong with that. And he's 18 years old.
0: Right. Yeah, and a couple of things. You know, I talked about John Meredith's high school situation and why this is possible, but also the SEC going to 105 scholarships. Mm-hmm. Makes this easier for Texas. They don't have to kick somebody off their roster to make this possible. And the 5-for-5 eligibility model. Now, I don't think John Meredith III is going to need all 5 years of his eligibility. We're talking about a projected Sunday player. He could be 3 and done at Texas, but you don't have to worry about red shirts. You don't have to worry about burning red shirts. You don't have to worry about any of that kind of stuff anymore. So all of the changes in college football, there are some that are bad. There are some that we disagree with, but those two things make a lot of sense. And they help make this an easy decision for Texas to say yes to.
1: Yeah, and if that kid's ready in week six, so be it.
0: Yeah, and look, Texas, I think Texas is fine at cornerback, but I think that's one of the least deep positions on the team.
1: Right.
0: Now, again, we're talking about a guy who should be a senior in high school. I'm not saying Texas should rely on him, and they don't have to rely on him. That's the good news. But at worst, he gives you some depth this season.
1: Oh, hey, if he's good enough, he's old enough.
0: As you always say. Coach Diddy. All right, coming up next, LeBron James has made his decision, and Bucky is the happiest man alive. We'll talk about it coming up on Bucky and BK on 1300 The Zone and the iHeartRadio app.
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0: Well, I would like to congratulate you, Buck. Some news that dropped this morning. LeBron James, we now know where he will be playing next year. Matter of fact, we now know where he'll be playing for the next 2 years. Congratulations to your Philadelphia 76ers, and congrats to you, because your favorite team has won the LeBron James sweepstakes. He is reportedly signing a 2-year, $8 million contract with Philly.
1: Just doesn't seem like a lot of money, does it?
0: No, that's definitely the smallest contract he's ever signed.
1: He just wants wins. He wants to try to get a championship, or he just doesn't want to go home.
0: Well, that's it. I think it's
1: sometimes it's time to go home, you know?
0: Well, you said you don't think he should go to Cleveland, so.
1: Yeah, I mean, not that home. I mean to his house, to his wife.
0: Oh, you mean the retirement home?
1: Yeah, that home. But sometimes it's just time to go. It just seems like it's time to go, but that's okay. He'll be fine. Once again, he's not taking the subway in Philly. He doesn't have to take the train.
0: Well, we talked about this, right? I've always felt like, I shouldn't say always, since Philadelphia made the trade to get Jaylen Brown, I felt like if LeBron wanted the easiest path to another NBA championship, he would sign with Philadelphia. Like, I think you could have made the case before today that the Sixers were the best team in the Eastern Conference. And I know the Knicks are really good. They just won it all. I know the Heat are solid. I know there are other solid teams in that conference. Boston, although I think the Celtics are going to take a step back without Jaylen Brown. So I'm not guaranteeing anything here on July 24th, but felt like of the realistic possibilities, Miami, Cleveland, and Philadelphia and Boston, those were the teams, and Golden State even too. I'll throw the Warriors in there because they had been linked to LeBron for a while. To me, it always felt like LeBron's best chance of trying to catch Jordan and get to 6 NBA titles, LeBron's 2 away, was to go to Philly. And that's clearly, we're wondering, okay, does he prioritize city to live in? Does he want the most money? What is he looking for in what could be the very final contract he signs? Clearly he's looking to win, so he is headed to Philly.
1: What effect will he have on Joel Embiid and his attitude and his body? You think this is going to be a big deal for Joel Embiid? If he wants to get a championship, he's not going to, the nights that he can actually really take off, going to say, no, I'm playing. I got to take advantage of this dude in his last 2 years.
0: Well, I mean,
1: he's still missing half the season. That guy, I don't know why I'm thinking something will change with him.
0: Well, now he can miss half the season.
1: Yeah, really. You're right.
0: Sixers have enough talent. I mean, they did make the playoffs last year with him missing half the season. They made the playoffs a lot despite him missing so much time. But, yeah, I mean, you've got Jaylen Brown. You've got Tyrese Maxey. Wow. You've got LeBron James also in your starting lineup. Then, you know, you'd like to have Joel Embiid in the playoffs because he can be a difference maker there when you're going up against the best teams in the summer. But you can have one of those guys miss significant time
1: That starting five is ridiculous. If you get those five guys on the court at the same time.
0: I only mentioned four there.
1: Who's the kid from Baylor, the second year guy?
0: Oh, BJ Edgecombe. Yeah.
1: How about that?
0: He's a stud too. And that's starting five, and really it's all just the first four, but 36 all-star star appearances, easy for me to say. 29 all NBA selections. 11 all defensive selections, 5 MVP trophies, 5 finals MVP trophies.
1: Sorry about that, Sal and the Knicks. That was short lived, wasn't it?
0: You're putting in the call that the Sixers are winning the East.
1: Oh, yeah.
0: Knocking the Knicks off the top. It's over. Their run is over after just one title.
1: Oh, they burned Spurs fans. Actually, really burned them. But yeah, they've had their fun for the 1 year. They can start to get ready to be in second and third place again, where they belong.
0: So I have to ask the question about that Miami Heat intern. Does he or she get to keep their job now?
1: No, they got fired on contact.
0: They were right. It was just in case LeBron signs there. He didn't sign. They weren't leaking anything. He didn't end up going there.
1: Yeah, I thought he would be more comfortable in Miami. That was a pretty good team, too, that he'd have been going to.
0: Yeah.
1: And he's been there before, and he's probably got a place on the beach. Hey, no beach. You'll be going down to the Jersey Shore, LeBron, if you want to go to the beach.
0: That guy ain't spending any time on the Jersey Shore.
1: Hey, see you at the boardwalk or Wildwood, New Jersey. That'll be fun.
0: That guy might not even get a place in Philly. He might commute from like New York City or somewhere else every single day.
1: He'll be living in Bethlehem.
0: Oh my gosh. Bethlehem. Yeah, that's exactly where
1: living he's here in Allentown.
0: He's very religious. Yeah, thank you, Billy Joel. Thank you for that. Well, LeBron James tweeted, long statement. We won't read all of it, but he said, I thought I was done when the season ended. I wasn't ready to announce it, and I knew I needed some time to really decide, but I was pretty sure I'd played my last game. I was honest at that last press conference when I said I needed to look at myself and decide if I still love this game. I still truly love this game, and I have more to give. The last few weeks have really been special. I've never been able to have no clue what to do and take real time to just think. I've had an incredible few months with all the people I love trying to figure it all out. This is my last decision. I'm not going for money. I'm not going for family. What am I really playing for at this point? I still want to sacrifice. I still want to work. I still want to grind. I still want to compete to win and to have a chance at the feeling of winning another championship. I believe I can help make the Philadelphia 76ers a championship team, and I'm so excited to energize a new fan base and start this incredible journey one last time. Thank you, L.A. Miami, I'll forever love, and Northeast Ohio will always be home.
1: Yeah, maybe he's not done. He's trying to get a championship in every city. So after he leaves Philly in 2 years, he'll continue on. There's another journey for that.
0: Man. I said I wasn't going to read the entire statement, and then I read it, but I think it explains exactly what LeBron's looking for. Yes. He wants to win championships. And look, the easiest path to him to win a title is to sign with the Spurs. I don't know if the Spurs wanted him. I don't think the Spurs should have wanted him. They've got a good thing going. Or Oklahoma City. You could throw Oklahoma City there, too. Right. I still think those two teams are better than Philadelphia. I really do. Like, if I'm making my own Vegas odds, I'd put the Spurs number one, OKC number two, and then Philly three for who I think is going to win the championship this coming season. And the Knicks I'd put right behind them at four. But again, the Eastern Conference, you don't have to deal with the Spurs or Oklahoma City to get to an NBA Finals. And you're joining, I know Embiid gets hurt all the time, but Maxey and Edgecombe are very young. Jaylen Brown is like 30. He doesn't get hurt a lot. He's still in the prime of his career. Yes. That is a team that has a lot going for it. And
1: we got a lot of defenders, BK. There's a lot of defenders on that in that group.
0: That'll do it for a Friday edition of Bucky and BK. The Buck and I will be back Monday at 5 o'clock. Y'all have a great night and a fantastic weekend. And thanks so much for tuning in to Bucky and BK on 1300 The Zone and the iHeartRadio app.
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3: 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Coach Steven Jackson and the DMV Trilogy face off against two-time MVP Michael Beasley and the defending champion Miami 305 in a must-win game for both teams. Then the battle for Texas as Greg Monroe, Coach Nancy Lieberman, and the Dallas Power take on Jonathan Simmons and the Houston Righands. 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
11: What you need to know.
12: In Major League Baseball today, Colorado was a winner at Milwaukee 5-2. Right now, bottom of the sixth in Detroit, the Tigers and Tarek Skubal have a 2-1 lead over the Royals. Cubs at Pirates 1-1 in the top of the sixth. Diamondbacks tied 2-2 at Washington, bottom of the fourth. The Yankees still lead 1-0 at Philadelphia, bottom of the fifth inning. Paul Goldschmidt with a home run there. And in progress, it's the Orioles over the Braves 2-0 in the top of the fourth. Rays are leading 2-1 against Cleveland in the bottom of the fourth. LeBron James is signing with the 76ers 1 year plus a player option. Philadelphia hasn't won the NBA title in over 40 years. James says this will be his final contract. He spent the last 8 years with the Lakers. The WNBA is off. Their All-Star game is Saturday in Chicago. And Michael Kim shot 59 at the PGA event in Minnesota. He leads by 3 strokes. I'm Steve DeSager.
11: One guy is happily divorced. One guy is happily married. One guy gets called daddy by his 3 beautiful daughters. One guy gets called daddy after a credit card approval. One guy won a state high school basketball championship. One guy only covered a state high school basketball championship. One guy's been inducted into 3 halls of fame. One guy has only mopped a hall. Does this seem weird to anybody else?
13: Hey, I heard that.
11: Can this sports writer and this sports fan share a radio show without driving each other crazy? 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